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16: Lows level off around 63 tonight under partly cloudy skies. Cloudy skies expected tomorrow. Slight chance of rain showers. High temperatures reach up to 83. Lows level off around 61 tomorrow night. Partly cloudy skies. Sunshine mixed with clouds at times Thursday with a high of 86. 85 chance for storms Friday. I'm Staff Meteorologist Jennifer Wojcicki.
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0: This will ruffle feathers, so let's get it out in the open. What do you think about your college degree? Looking back on it now, was this a good use of your time? Was it a good choice for you in your life? Because more than half of working professionals report some level of regret about it, including about a third who say they would never have done it if they had known what they'd known. Of course, the financial strain, I would imagine, would be the main issue that they have, with one in five degree holders saying the diploma just wasn't worth it. Then, of course, you have the other four out of five. And you know what they say? Would you like fries with that?
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0: 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What am I doing? Where are they going? Find out when you visit me on Facebook at Rowdy Vision. So, what is up with my rowdy friends today? Kenny says, if nothing else, I do feel a little bit of sympathy for news people who have to report on Iranian uranium so often. Wade hits the nail right on the head with his post today. It says, if your coffee order

0: has more than 12 words, you're not thirsty. You're casting a spell. And Jackie must have a feeling of satisfaction just surging through her today. 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
0: I think it was yesterday when I welcome you to the first official day of honeydew season. Warned you of the unexpected injuries that occur during this time of year, especially when you jump in with both feet. Sure enough, it only took 24 hours for our very first story. And who knows, this might be a summertime series. Firefighters in China were called to free a man from a washing machine after his head became wedged in the drum while attempting to fix it. Took a team of six firefighters and heavy machinery 40 minutes to free this guy. Doctors believe he will suffer no permanent injuries, but it just might take several days for the scent of Tide to get out of his hair.
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1: You know, this old world is full of singers, but just a few are chosen to tear your heart out when they sing. 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

You know the heart of country music still beats in Luke the Drifter. You can tell it when he sang I Saw the Light. Old Marty, Hank and Lefty, why I can feel them right here with me.

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0: 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And it was a blush-worthy moment for a mother of a recent high school graduate. Me, I think it sounded quite hilarious, but many of you did not.
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13: 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Here's your updated forecast from the Certified Transmission Weather Center.
14: Lows level off around 63 tonight under partly cloudy skies. Cloudy skies expected tomorrow. Slight chance of rain showers. Highs level off around 83. Lows level off around 61 tomorrow night. Partly cloudy. Sunshine mixed with clouds at times. Thursday with daytime highs approaching 86. 85 chance of thunderstorms. Friday. I'm Staff Meteorologist Jennifer Wojcicki.
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0: Boob maxing is a thing, and it may be harmful, ladies. Yeah, I'm talking about the viral trend that is encouraging women by the millions to take extreme measures in hopes of having a more localized chest area, whatever that means. But some women are just going over the top with this, and that's where the problems start. Meanwhile, medical professionals continue warning people to be skeptical of internet beauty hacks promising dramatic body transformations, especially when they come from online influencers. But that's only because the doctors don't see a dime of money that way.
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1: Guys, if you're not having much luck with the ladies, this could be the reason why. Women prefer the natural odor of men who eat healthy. And that probably explains why there's no men's cologne called Old Hot Dog Water. The United States saw a significant decline in international visitors in 2025. And I'm okay with that. Finally, in health news today, we are now learning that wearing a fitness tracker may actually keep you from losing as much weight as you might normally lose. And that is because once you reach your daily step quota, you tend to just stop and sleep wherever you are.
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0: A school yearbook has got some parents in Cape Coral all up in arms after it included a photo of a toddler extending their middle finger. Oh, the shame and horror! By the way, that kid's mom is named Vanessa Sciviano, and she's also a school board member, and she did apologize for the image.

0: and a statement that was provided to us, the media. She said, an old toddler photo of our youngest daughter was included by our family as a part of a collage in her year-end recognition ad. It was an attempt at a silly, candid toddler moment. This was poor judgment on my part, and I apologize. I suppose there really was no need to get a comment from the little girl in question, as she had already expressed how she felt about the whole thing.
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0: 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But I don't think they build them this high.
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4: Lows level off around 63 tonight under partly cloudy skies. Cloudy skies expected tomorrow. Slight chance of rain showers. Highs level off around 83. Lows level off around 61. Tomorrow night, partly cloudy. Sunshine mixed with clouds at times. Thursday, with daytime highs approaching 86. 85, chance of thunderstorms. Friday. I'm Staff Meteorologist Jennifer Wojcicki.
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0: I have a feeling with this FIFA soccer event coming to the United States and attracting fans from all over the globe, we are going to be hearing a lot more in the way of in-air incidents. But you will never believe what happened here. A British Airways flight attendant was arrested after he was discovered dancing naked in a bathroom on a flight from San Francisco to London. This was during the dinner service, and shortly after takeoff, the crew noticed this guy just sort of disappeared. Well, they did a quick search of the craft, and that led them to one of the business class lavatories. And that's where they found him performing his impromptu dance. Concerned about his well-being, the crew thought he might have been under the influence of drugs. Thought?

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0: Dua Lipa and Callum Turner have married. A very intimate ceremony at London's old Marylebone Town Hall, which would mean so much more to me if I actually knew who either one of them were. Star Wars, The Mandalorian, and Grogu had the worst opening of any Star Wars movie in the entire Disney era, pulling in only $102 million throughout North America. Turns out the Force wasn't strong enough to even get people off the couch. Oh, and I bet you none of you were expecting this. American Pie actress Shannon Elizabeth made $1 million in just 1 week on that spicy content service OnlyFans. Meanwhile, my biggest online success last week was actually remembering what my Netflix password was.
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0: We have heard of unneighborly disagreements in the past, but do you know anybody who would take it this far and for this long? A 68-year-old woman in England is facing potential jail time following a 15-year dispute with her neighbors. And this conflict escalated when she left her lawnmower running during a dinner party that was hosted by that other couple with an intent to disturb them. Now, the couple have dealt with a barrage of harassment, including dead moles thrown in their garden and early morning disturbances. 5 years ago, a court issued a restraining order against this retiree after she damaged a flower bed belonging to the people, and that prohibited her from contacting or annoying them, so they hoped. Prosecutors there call this type of crime deliberate harassment, while here they call it a daily occurrence, especially on the Real Housewives of Atlanta.
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1: Irreverent? Yeah. So what? It's the Chad Benson Show.
2: We talked about AI. We talked about how cheap it is to make movies. Now there's something coming out that is fully AI with a budget that's $2,000. Fully AI. And the director said, I can't do this without AI.
3: There's no way for me to go get millions of dollars to make this film. So.
4: Director Ash Kusha says the film costs just $2,000 to produce and 2 months for AI programs to generate all of the film's imagery. No cast, no crew, and a fraction of the money and time it'd take with traditional movie making.
2: Yeah, tiny amount of money to make this. On top of that, there's supposed to be a whole bunch of cartoons and stuff coming very soon. Not a shocker, AI, but...
4: Amazon MGM Studios this week announced 3 new kids series written and voiced by humans, but animated with AI tools. But after facing backlash, the creator of one of the series, Punky Duck, pulled out just 2 days later, posting, I am absolutely understanding the concern of using AI to assist an animation pipeline. And Lauren Brantz, the creator of another character, Cuppy, sharing on Instagram that she's horrified and disgusted that the AI series is moving forward without her input.
5: It's kind of that balance of how can it cut costs, which a lot of people hope it will do in some avenues, but also not impinge on creativity.
2: It's not about impinging on creativity. It's the fact that jobs are going away because something has come along technology-wise that makes it simpler, easier, levels the playing field, and that is frustrating and scaring a lot of people. Understandable. Understandable. But at some point in time, people are going to take that step. Who's going to be the first? It's going to be interesting. And we'll be right here for it on the Chad Benson Show. All right, coming up, hour number 2 of the program. A lot of stuff to get to, obviously, California. All eyes on a mayor's race in California. And I think people around the country are curious. Can California continue to put people in places of power that seem to have no idea that the world's laughing at their insanity when it comes to things like, I don't know, the way that the homeless population is dealt with, or the fact that people have to have poop mats. Just crazy. We'll talk a bit about that. More on Iran, Hezbollah, Israel, all of that stuff as well, plus more World Cup stuff. If you're missing the show, grab the podcast. Hour number 2 is straight ahead. Chad Benson Show.
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0: Over the years, you've brought them into your home. 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
2: NBC News Radio, I'm Lisa Carton. Polls are closing in New Jersey as one of the six states holding primary elections for the U.S. House, Senate, and governor today. Polls in Iowa, New Mexico, and South Dakota close next, followed by Montana and California later. And the Golden State is getting a lot of national attention. That's because two Republicans have made some inroads in the reliably blue state. Fox News contributor Steve Hilton for governor and reality TV star Spencer Pratt for mayor. Elsewhere, Democrats in Iowa are looking to flip.

0: the Senate seat being vacated by retiring Republican Joni Ernst. President Trump is dismissing reports claiming U.S.-Iran negotiations have stalled. The president pushed back on the claims with a post on Truth Social where he called the reports false and erroneous. His comments follow reporting from Iranian state media on Monday that Tehran would stop exchanging messages with the U.S. through intermediaries over accusations of a ceasefire violation. Police in California are continuing crisis negotiations as they deal with an active bomb threat and hostage situation inside Chase Bank in downtown Bakersfield. Police say there are an unknown number of people in the bank and added the man apparently has a bomb strapped to his body. Sergeant Eric Celadon of the Bakersfield Police.
1: An unidentified male subject entered the bank and is currently barricaded with an unknown number of members of our community. This is a very active scene.
0: Officials said one hostage has been released, but everyone else remains inside the building and in good health. Bakersfield is in central California. Senate Minority Leader Chuck Schumer isn't saying if he stands by embattled U.S. Senate Democrat candidate Graham Plattner. Plattner is widely expected to win his primary in Maine and face incumbent Republican Senator Susan Collins. But Plattner has faced several controversies, including a chest tattoo that resembles a Nazi symbol. Most recently, reports he engaged in extramarital sexting on a controversial dating app. You're listening to the latest on NBC News Radio.
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3: Lows dip down to about 63. Tonight, under partly cloudy skies, easterly winds, 5 to 10 miles an hour. Slight chance of rain showers. Tomorrow, high temperatures reach up to 83. Cloudy skies expected. Partly cloudy tomorrow night. Lows dip down to about 61. Partly cloudy Thursday with a high of 86. 85, chance for storms Friday. I'm Staff Meteorologist Ray Miller. Currently, it's 74 degrees.
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1: Did the courts bail out Trump? It's very interesting. So, if you're not paying attention to the slush fund, right, the weaponization fund, courts on Friday said, no, this isn't going to go forward. The reality is they may have bailed him out. Now, they're going to they've come out and said, we're going to what Trump normally doesn't say is, we're going to comply with all that's going on, right? According to what the courts say, we're going to do that. Why that's important is because his party, right, MAGA itself, and I'm just talking about MAGA, they're pissed. They're unhappy. They look at this and say, this is no bueno. Sorry. Americans are struggling. We're in the midst of this ridiculous war, and you're talking about handing out money potentially to people. And I'm not saying that we shouldn't have serious questions about the weaponization. I think there's a time and there's a place, and the way that this was handled, I think we all admit, if we're honest with ourselves, just feels skeezy.
2: The court proceedings are moving forward, but what's really happening is open revolt in Congress over this fund. And the president, I think, by coming out and saying, I'm going to abide by the court's rulings on this, is trying to forestall an effort to kill it in Congress.
1: Yeah, absolutely. 100%. Saved him. Because I don't think he thought he was going to get the backlash he's getting. And he's getting a ton of it. People are pissed. Because they're going back and their constituents are saying, what the hell is this all about? Essentially, he sued himself and settled with himself? Well, it's not like that. It's pretty much like that. It's pretty much like that right there is what happened. Well, I mean, it's not a... Well, yeah, okay, I see what you're saying. Yeah. This, and again, we could sit here and talk about the weaponization, a lot of the stuff that happened prior to Trump becoming president the first time, a lot of the things that have been done since then, and I'm not saying there's not some, and of course now Trump is also in his administration is using it as well. 323-538-2423 at Chad Benson Show is your X, your Insta, YouTube, and everything else. Love hearing from you right here on the Chad Benson Show. But that being said, there's some serious issues with this right here, and people aren't having it. And I think he looked around. He was always been great in his first term and when he was running of reading the room. It's kind of gone away, but this one I think he read the room. What do you think? Let me know. Meanwhile, nobody wants to play the great American 250 birthday state fair celebration thingy-ma-bobber. So Tim Burchett here in Tennessee has an idea.
3: There's plenty of acts in Nashville, people that are trying to get on, you know, get on a big stage like this. This is the world stage. It'd be the largest stage in the world. Everybody in the country will be watching this dadgum thing. And let some of those musicians get out and sing a few songs. All we'd have to do is pay for their dadgum airfare, most of them, just to get them up there, and they'd love it. And then, of course, have Kid Rock. Nobody's more patriotic in the rock and roll world than he is, and he's awesome. And then I know you got his number. Heck, I've been with him when he's college-y. And then the finale would be cool to have Lee Greenwood come out and sing. He's got a bunch of great songs, but, of course, the ending would be God Bless the USA. And have all the other acts come out and sing along with him. And maybe they could do a single verse, Kid Rock or John Rich or something could do one of the verses. And I think that would be awesome, have all those great stars up on stage.
1: I think that would be absolutely awful. That's what I think. Who's that for? It's going to be the biggest audience in history. No, it's not. It's not going to be the biggest audience. Nobody's going to be watching it. Let's just say this didn't work out the way we thought, and we move on. Coming up, we talk the World Cup. So we get closer and closer. Chad Benson Show.
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5: 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IBM's annual CEO study shows that adopting new tools is no longer enough. 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The study found that 76% of organizations now have a chief AI officer, up from 26% a year ago, and nearly two-thirds of CEOs say they are comfortable using AI to help inform major strategic decisions. The study also showed that organizations with an AI-first leadership approach are scaling more AI initiatives than their peers. The message is clear. 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
8: NBC News Radio, I'm Lisa Carton. Polls are now closed in all states. NBC News projects Ashley Hinson will win the Republican Senate primary in Iowa. She thanked her supporters afterwards and gave a shout-out to President Trump.
9: We know that no one has fought harder and persevered through more, sacrificed more for our country than our president has.
8: Hinson was endorsed by President Trump. She'll square off against Democrat Josh Turek in November. NBC News also projects Christina Bohannon will win Iowa's first congressional district Democratic primary. Bohannon defeated Travis Terrell. The district is projected to be one of the most competitive in the nation in the 2026 midterms. Also, Lindsey James will win Iowa's second congressional district Democratic primary. The state representative defeated Clint Tweetball and Kathy Dolter. And NBC News projects Joe Mitchell will win Iowa's second congressional district GOP primary. Lisa Carton, NBC News Radio.
6: Here's your updated WIBW forecast from the Certified Transmission Weather Center.
10: Low dip down to about 63. Tonight, under partly cloudy skies, easterly winds, 5 to 10 miles an hour. Slight chance of rain showers. Tomorrow, high temperatures reach up to 83. Cloudy skies expected. Partly cloudy tomorrow night. Low dip down to about 61. Partly cloudy Thursday with a high of 86. 85, chance for storms Friday. I'm staff meteorologist Ray Miller. Right now, 72.
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12: It's that time of the program where we go into the urban word of the day. We talk about this because I get a lot of text messages. People say, do people really like this? I said, people enjoy it. I think a lot of it is because you can, you know, you can learn what the kids say, but part of that is also because you can learn what the kids say, and if they're your kids or your grandkids, you can cringe them out, which always makes us laugh. All right? I mean, cringing them out is spectacular. Making them go, oh, God, I can't believe you said that, because I know when I do that with my daughter, she's not thrilled when I do some of the stuff that I do, because it's funny.
13: Now it's time for the urban word of the day. The young have a vocabulary all their own, and we break it down for you. It's called the urban word of the day.
12: All right. Your urban word of the day today. If you guys hear my dogs in the background, they're driving me crazy. They're down here with me right now, and I'm about ready to do what the urban word is today, which is crash out on them because they're driving me so crazy. But as my family's getting ready to head back across the country for a couple months to help Grandma, they're in here, which is driving me crazy. But the urban word sent to our good buddy, who follows the show, S. Jones Jax, and crash out. He's like, I'd never heard this before. Tweeted at me last night. I just heard a new slang at a restaurant. Young servers were talking about a prior manager. They said he was such a crash out. Crash out is when you lose it. Okay? When you just melt down. You crash out. You go all in screaming and yelling. It doesn't mean you're a loser. It just means you crash out as anger goes. Lose your freaking mind. All right? Crash out, your urban word of the day.
13: That was the urban word of the day. Now you know.
12: Always good to know. Now, when I give you guys a text message, I tell you guys to call me. I love hearing from all of you. The good, the bad, and all of the other stuff. Got several calls. I try to go through them as fast as possible. And by the way, if you're going to cuss, it just drives me crazy because then I got to slow down and I got to try to put the beeps on it and the whole nine yards. Just be aware of that.
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6: NBC News Radio, I'm Lisa Carton. Polls are now closed in New Jersey, Iowa, New Mexico, South Dakota, Montana, and in California as well. All six states are holding primary elections for the U.S. House, Senate, and governor today. In Iowa, NBC News projects Ashley Hinson will win the Republican Senate primary. She spoke after her victory.
7: I look forward to earning your vote and making sure we win this election in November.
6: Democrat Josh Turek spoke after his victory.
8: We have enough millionaires in D.C. looking out for billionaires. We need real people in Washington who have felt the consequences of a broken system.
6: Turek and Hinton will square off in November. President Trump says reports claiming talks have broken down with Iran are false and erroneous. The president pushed back on Truth Social after Iranian state media reported Monday that Tehran would stop negotiating with the U.S. over accusations of a ceasefire violation. Instead, the president asserted that conversations have been going on continuously.

0: that Minority Leader Chuck Schumer isn't saying if he stands by embattled U.S. Senate Democrat candidate Graham Platner. Platner is widely expected to win his primary in Maine and face incumbent Republican Senator Susan Collins. But Platner has faced several controversies, including a chest tattoo that resembles a Nazi symbol. Most recently, reports he engaged in extramarital sexting on a controversial dating app. Platner met with Schumer and other top Democrats on Tuesday. After the meeting, Schumer was asked repeatedly if he stands with Platner, but would only reply, "We're going to beat Susan Collins and take back the Senate," over and over again. The lineup for the 2026 iHeartRadio Music Festival has been released. K-pop titans BTS and rapper Cardi B are set to headline the massive two-night event at Las Vegas' T-Mobile Arena this September. 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
1: Here's your updated WIBW forecast from the Certified Transmission Weather Center.
2: Lows around 63. Overnight, under partly cloudy skies, east winds, 5 to 10 miles an hour. Slight chance for showers. Wednesday, daytime highs approaching 83. Overcast. Partly cloudy Wednesday night, lows around 61. High temperatures reach up to 86. Thursday, under partly cloudy skies, 85. Friday, chance for storms. I'm Staff Meteorologist Ray Miller. Right now, 71.
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1: Primary day across the country. Right, New Mexico, correct. It's going to be one that's going to be interesting. We've talked about it here. Got a few other ones, South Dakota. But everybody's really paying attention to what is going on in Southern California. And for good reason. Spencer Pratt, he's just a reality show host. That's all he is. No, it's not all he is. He's also a husband and a father. He's also a disgruntled, angry Los Angeline who lost his home in a fire because incompetence rules the day, it seems to be, in L.A. And I think he has run a very interesting campaign considering what he's going up against, which is a stacked deck for Democrats in a city that has been run by them almost like the mob. They've mobbed up, if you will. They control everything. And this guy is speaking for a lot of people. Does it mean he's going to win? No. But I think he has got a lot of people paying attention. And first of all, you got Karen Bass.
2: Now, I haven't always got it right. There's more work to do. And with your help, I'll keep fighting for L.A.
1: No. I can't blame everything on Karen Bass. And some people earlier said, how could you not? Because this is an issue long before Karen Bass got there. She just helped make it worse. But it wasn't like she made the problems. She said she was going to address the problems, and instead she has made more problems. But I can't blame her wholly for that. So what have they done? They've come hard for him. You know, he's MAGA, he's all of the things. And of course, he, in one of his videos, he made it look like he was living in an Airstream.
3: Been a vocal critic of the mayor since his Pacific Palisades mansion burnt down in the fires. He's drawn criticism for campaign ads implying he's since been living in an Airstream trailer, later clarifying he's actually staying in a luxury hotel.
1: Who cares? Is that his home? Is it? Because if it's not his home, who cares? Where's his family? Oh, they're up in Santa Barbara, I think with her family. So, again, who cares? That's not his house. Because his house burned down. Why? Because of incompetence. That's why. Because of incompetence. And they've also come after him by trying to make him seem like he's all about MAGA.
4: Honey, we need to talk. We saw the things you've been searching online. Spencer Pratt? Really?
5: In this house, we don't believe in Spencer Pratt. He's MAGA.
4: What about Spencer Pratt as MAGA?
5: You know those streets downtown? The ones that are full of piss and shit and homeless people? He wants to clean them up.
4: And those neighborhoods that burned down? The Palisades? Malibu? He wants to rebuild them.
5: You know how people inject heroin in front of children at the park? He wants to stop that.
4: And that's MAGA?
5: Yes. It's a very dangerous ideology.
1: That is what they're trying to do to him. Now, what he has done that has been brilliant is, first of all, he's used social media in a very interesting way with AI ads. And a lot of these ads, people think they're him, that he's retweeted and put out there. They're not. Some of them are things that people have done because they're so frustrated and they feel like, oh, we might as well take advantage of it. So again, he has used those ads. He's used his anger, but he's also used anger of other people. There are plenty of people out there that are pissed and angry about the way that things are going in Los Angeles. The high cost of living. The fact that the high cost of living, the higher the cost, the less chance there's going to be urine everywhere. But, you know, what are you going to ask for? I know I got to pay $8 million for a no bedroom, no bath home. But if you could get this person to stop urinating in my front yard, that'd be fantastic. And the homelessness issue is massive.
0: What are your plans for the over 40,000 homeless in Los Angeles?
6: Yeah, they're not homeless. They're drug addicts.
7: That was him last week. They are mentally ill and drug addicts. Now, what came first, mental illness or the drugs? Don't know. But to say that they're anything other than that. And when I hear people out there who are like, but Chad, these people just miss a paycheck. No. That guy crapped in the yard, right? That guy, he is doing the sway. That lady over there has no teeth, okay? She has got needle marks all over her arm. She didn't miss a paycheck. She didn't. There were issues that brought her to this situation. Nobody misses a paycheck. It's like, missed a paycheck, have nowhere to stay tonight. You know what I should do? Fentanyl. Nobody does that. Nobody does. So, enough of that. Enough of that. He is challenging the establishment, and that's the way he's come at this. You guys are seeing what's out there. You guys are seeing all of the things that have gone on. Nothing has changed. It is nasty. It is continuing to be nasty. It is more expensive. People are cracking down on crime. You've got issues up and down the coast. But here in Los Angeles, you only have to go out to your front yard in some places to see the issues. That's all you got to do. Sick and tired of being broke and watching everybody take advantage of a system and watching people not do the things or even try to do the things that they promise. He's harnessed that anger, and the thing that he has done outside of all of that is he's gone into areas where normally Republicans wouldn't go. They can be mad at me, but that's the reality of it. He's in the inner city. He's going to street fairs and barbecues. He is there talking to people that normally, let's be honest, Republicans are like, they're never going to vote for me. He's like, no, this is not about right or left. This is about right and wrong. This is about rebuilding a city that should be one of the cities of the world. And now when my friends come here, I'm like, oh, you don't want to go to Los Angeles. It's disgusting. I won't take you. Take an Uber. Have fun. That's what I used to tell my friends when they go to visit. I'm like, nobody I know is going to take you there. It's disgusting. It's gross. I want to see a star. Go watch them on TV. Okay? Go to Malibu. But you're not going to see anything. The only stars you're going to see are stars on the Walk of Fame with crap and piss on it. That's it. That's disgusting. I know. Meanwhile, we move from there to the magical world of what's going on in the Middle East. So you got Lebanon. So Lebanon is in play. What? Yeah, in play when it comes to negotiations. And it's a very weird situation in Lebanon. We talked about it yesterday. I've been talking about it for weeks. In my mind, there are zero doubts in my mind that Bibi Netanyahu and Smotrich and Ben-Gvir and all these people in Israel want any kind of deal with Iran. They don't. They don't want anything to do with it outside of whatever it is that suits Israel, period. Even if it hurts the people of Iran, or it hurts us. That's what they want. So Trump, yesterday, got into a bit of a tiff with Bibi Netanyahu. I give Trump a lot of crap. We're going to talk to Mike Lyons, our military analyst, coming up here in a little bit, about what Iran and what we could do there. But I give them a lot of crap, the administration. But I have said he's got a tough, first of all, we should never be in this war. Secondly, how do we get out of it? Well, let me tell you how we're not going to get out of it. By allowing Israel to do whatever it is they want to do to Lebanon. So Trump and Bibi get into a bit of a tiff. And Trump says what I've been saying, which is everybody hates Israel because of you, essentially, because of what has happened. I mean, he went off on him, expletives and all. Beep, beep, beep. You're effing beep, beep, beep. I mean, it was that. Everybody hates you. Everybody hates Israel. And it's because of stuff like this. Going into the suburban area of Beirut, which Trump has already said, what, weeks and months ago? No, that's off limits. So it'll be interesting to see how this plays itself out because, as we've said, Trump is he's negotiating with Iran. He's negotiating with his ego a bit. Let's not, you know, in the ghost of Obama past. But he's also negotiating with Israel when it comes to trying to get a deal that they're going to be happy with, that they're willing to go, okay, we're fine with this. So, whoo, lordy, lordy. And then let's not forget, you're negotiating with time when it comes to midterms. And people don't want to see $5 gas. 502, that is the number right there, 502. That is, 501 is what Biden got to at the highest level. If we breach 502 as a national average, ooh, going to be ugly. Who can recognize that? Let me know what you think. 323-538-2423 at Chad Benson Show is your X, your Insta. We'll get deeper into the military side of stuff coming up a little bit with Mike Lyons, our military analyst. 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Coming up, what's trending straight ahead? Chad Benson Show. 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
9: 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President Trump picks Housing Finance Director William Pulte as Intelligence Director when Tulsi Gabbard steps down at the end of the month. Russia continues to hammer Kyiv in new attacks, prompting Ukraine to plead for help from the U.S.
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0: Alrighty, alrighty, alrighty. So that was trending on this Tuesday. Start with the Yahoo. Alphabet raising $80 billion for a huge AI infrastructure. Scott Pelley, CBS News Editor-in-Chief Barry Weiss. Apparently there was a big staff meeting yesterday. They got into it pretty good. And he said, you're murdering 60 Minutes. Will she do it in 59 or 61? NVIDIA. America 250, Vanilla Ice, Israel, yes, Lebanon, Russia, all things trending in the magical world of Yahoo. Over to Google. Myles Garrett yesterday traded to the Rams because, yeah, massive. I think it's a go-for-it kind of year for the Rams. They were a play away from going last year. Seattle got the win. Eventually won the Super Bowl. This year, the Rams are going to go for it in a major way. I think they think this is the time. And they're going to try it. Masters Lottery. Chance to get into the 2027 Masters.
1: Ooh.
0: Erin Brockovich going after the data centers. Good to know that she's out there doing her thing. Doing her thing. A.J. Brown traded from the Eagles to the Patriots. World Cup. Messy, all things trending, magic world of Google. Finally, over to X. Thomas Massey, trending. Matt Walsh, trending as well. Vanilla Ice, because you need some. Vanilla Ice, Taco Tuesday. It's going to be a great taco. It's a Tuesday time. Tacos taste nice. Pride Month, trending. Euphoria. Just a few of the things trending in the magical world of the internet today. Right here on the Chad Benson Show. Sean Ryan. Dave Smith and Jack Posobiec clashing. CBS News. Karen Bass. L.A. Mayor's Race. Steve Hilton. Pratt. Which is funny because if I said that in the U.K., people say, ah, that's a bad thing. You shouldn't say Pratt. So, L.A.'s mayor's race. A lot of people are watching it. I think a lot of people are watching it for several reasons. One, because obviously Spencer Pratt, but also what happened last year, massive fires. But you look at California. California, in and itself, is kind of the petri dish of a lot of stuff. And whether people want to admit it or not out there in the red states, as far as revenue and size of economy, it is it. What is it, the fourth largest economy on the planet? And people are looking around going, how do you have the fourth largest economy on the planet? Think about that. The fourth largest economy, it's a state. And at the same time, Texas kicks your ass in just about every metric when it comes to building and freedoms and things of that nature. What the hell's going on? And I think people are looking and saying, are you guys going to do the same thing where you put somebody back in charge who has failed you? It's going to be very interesting to see. Very interesting. All right, coming up, our good buddy Mike Lyons, military analyst, going to join the program. We're going to ask him, what's the next steps with Iran? And if we were to go in and actually have to have boots on the ground, what does it really look like? Talk to him straight ahead. Chad Benson Show.
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3: 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IBM's annual CEO study shows that adopting new tools is no longer enough. Leaders are actively redesigning decision-making structures, clarifying accountability, and reshaping the C-suite to drive greater business impact. The study found that 76% of organizations now have a chief AI officer, up from 26% a year ago, and nearly two-thirds of CEOs say they are comfortable using AI to help inform major strategic decisions. The study also showed that organizations with an AI-first leadership approach are scaling more AI initiatives than their peers. The message is clear. 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
5: NBC News Radio, I'm Lisa Carton. Polls are closed in all six states holding primary elections for U.S. House, Senate, and governor races. Voters cast ballots in New Jersey, Iowa, New Mexico, South Dakota, Montana, and California today. And in the Golden State, the race for governor and Los Angeles mayor have garnered plenty of national attention. That's because two Republicans have made some inroads in the reliably blue state. Fox News contributor Steve Hilton for governor and reality TV star Spencer Pratt for mayor. Elsewhere, NBC News projects Ashley Hinson will win the Republican Senate primary in Iowa. She spoke after her victory.
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7: And this is what we need in D.C., fighters for the people, and that is what I will be in the United States Senate.
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2: Here's your updated WIBW forecast from the Certified Transmission Weather Center.
8: Lows around 63. Overnight, under partly cloudy skies, east winds, 5 to 10 miles an hour. Slight chance for showers. Wednesday, daytime highs approaching 83. Overcast. Partly cloudy Wednesday night, lows around 61. High temperatures reach up to 86. Thursday, under partly cloudy skies, 85. Friday, chance for storms. I'm Staff Meteorologist Ray Miller. Right now, 71.
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1: It's that time of the week. Talk to everybody. One and only Mike Lyons, retired major and the best damn military analyst in the business. And you are, Mike. I'm sorry. I've seen a lot of people. They're all a bunch of blowhards and just, you're the best abound. I said yesterday, I was going to ask you this question because you get this weird world now where everybody's like, we got to finish it. And you got the Mark Levins of the world. We got to do something. And I said, you know what? Let's ask Mike the real question. If we were to finish it, and we're not going to bomb our way into this thing, what does it look like? How many boots on the ground? How long is this going to take? What does this really look like? Not just the baloney that's out there.
2: Hey, Chad, great to be back. Yeah, finishing it means probably another

0: month of military operations, of sustained campaign on infrastructure targets. If we're going the military route, infrastructure targets, command and control, it likely means some kind of invasion of Karg Island, taking away the Iranian capability to generate revenue. And if Trump is interested in having the U.S. possess that enriched uranium, that's a 25,000 to 50,000 troop mission inside of Iran with maybe other countries, with airplanes and creating runways and bringing engineering equipment and figuring that out to get that out of there. So there's still a very heavy lift that has to happen, that remains, if we're going to, quote, finish it. And, you know, short of regime change there, short of some other visual sign, that is a really long road. It's likely takes us through the end of the summer, and it doesn't still guarantee that it's finished.
1: You know, you and I have talked about this. We talked about it first with Ukraine and Russia. Something like this, the heavy lifting, you said 25 to 50,000, maybe more. And if you're going to be there for a while, you're probably going to have to bring, you know, any kind of occupation situation.
0: Right.
1: You've always said this. Occupation is different than going in and conquering.
0: Right. Yeah, I mean, occupation means you got to feed and water the troops you bring there. And tooth-to-tail ratios, all those things where logisticians win wars come into play. And when you look at the terrain in Iran, surrounded by mountains, you know, it's a very challenging situation there. It's not like Saudi Arabia. It's not like the other side of the channel there where everything's pretty flat and easy to kind of get to. Things will have to be flown in, you're not going to forage the land, you know, back from the Civil War days. Those days are over. So it would be a very, very, you know, logistical challenge that we haven't seen in a really long time. And there's just the amount of equipment, heavy equipment you have to bring in there, that in and of itself, and maintaining it and all those things, it would be a very, very long mission.
1: Talking to Mike Lyons, best damn military analyst in the business. You were talking about the whipsaw. Who do we believe? Who don't we believe? That's a great question. I think Trump, a lot of what he's saying is more for the market, trying to get it to calm down, right, more than it is in reality. The reality is, I don't think either side believes each other. Totally understandable. That's part of this negotiation. Who would you believe? But that being said, a lot of people, I think, now are getting very frustrated because it is a, oh, good, it's over. Oh, good, it's – and then it seems to be – even from Trump, it's 1 minute's over. The next minute, it's like, I'm bored with this. The next minute, it's like, we should bomb them. The next minute, it's like, it just feels exhausting.
0: No, it does. Friday, for example, Trump announces the deal is imminent. The market factors that in. It has a rally. The price of oil drops and crude drops, and things are looking good. Literally over the weekend, the Iranian president decides to resign, whatever he's doing, writes a letter and says he can't deal with it anymore. The IRGC has complete control of the government. We don't even know what the Ayatollah thinks of that. I mean, he's not been seen or heard of. And so the whole thing, and then the IRGC says that the whole thing's off. We're not even talking anymore because of what's going on in Israel and Lebanon. So I don't know how, Trump wakes up Monday and says, no, everything's okay. Be calm about it. So it is the whipsawing going back and forth is very difficult. I think, from the military's perspective, it kind of weighs on your mind because you kind of lean forward with a certain course of action you think is going to happen. And right now, the president has unfortunately created a lot of uncertainty amongst the troops and amongst the situation there. Now, they're paid to stand by. They're paid to do all that stuff. But you have this mentality in the military about go, no go. And if you think you're going, then you're leaning towards it some way. But right now, this whipsawing back and forth, I think, is not going to do the military very well if we had to now all of a sudden flip the switch, which as I kind of read the tea leaves right now, he's going to let this go at least another week to 10 days.
1: What's it like? So in a military situation like this, like you said, the go, no go, the whipsawing, it has an effect on them because they feel like it almost feels like they're not a part of this. It's just over their head. It's like they're playing tennis or something.
0: Yeah. You know, the thing is, in the military, you kind of wind your fist to fist up. I mean, I haven't been to combat. That's kind of what we did. We got everybody in position. We wind everything up, and then we got to the spot where we had to sit and wait because we thought a couple things were going to happen. And you saw, I was watching a movie on the pressure over the weekend, and D-Day, same thing. They put these troops all out there, and it really takes a toll on you. It takes a toll on the fight. So from When the time comes, when it does come, let's hope the military can get off to a good start, you know, whatever that means. It's likely going to mean attacking command and control targets, and maybe they go after Karg Island again. But the more I'm looking at this now, I think the military is resigning themselves to the fact that Trump is really going to delay a long time. We're more in a ceasefire mode now than we've been in the wartime mode, right? 38 days of combat, and we're at 59 days or something of this ceasefire. So it's almost like he's turned it off.
1: Talking to Mike Lyons, military analyst, we talk about all things, what's going on in the Middle East. We'll get to Russia here in a little bit. But, Mike, I give Trump a lot of crap because I think sometimes I think he makes his life way more difficult than he needs to be. We can sit here and talk about all that kind of stuff. But on the political side, I've said this over and over again. Trump's stuck between, well, instead of Iraq, Iran and a hard place. He's negotiating something that he hopes we get all this stuff. He's also negotiating its time when it comes to the market, which he worries about, but also midterms. And with all of that going on, he's also got Bibi and Israel. And there is no doubt in my mind, and I've said this before, Israel has hurt itself in a way that cannot be done, generational kind of stuff. And I feel like even if we got a deal that's great and Israel doesn't want it, that's going to pose a problem for us in this negotiation.
0: Yeah, I think you're right. And you see the Iranians trying to tie the situation in Lebanon now as Hezbollah is their last remaining proxy. So what is the Iranians getting out of this if they have to give up nukes and if they have to give up the enriched uranium? Well, they're going to want to keep that political that avenue open. They're going to want to keep that channel open with Hezbollah and other organizations that are used that they use in order to export terror. So I think the Israelis, on the other hand, are looking at this as an existential threat, looking at this as now to solve this problem. And you're seeing more attacks. We saw attacks come from the north, from Hezbollah into Israel yesterday, but the Israeli military is not stopping. So they're viewing this as still a extension of October 7th. They took care of Gaza. They want to fix Lebanon right now, and they're upset, whatever the word is, that the Iranians are getting involved. But in this case, the United States interests are going to take a little bit of a higher priority than what Israel's trying to do.
1: You know, the frustrating thing, because we've heard that, you know, supposedly the calls, you know, not out there, but it's been leaked that he basically read Bibi the Riot Act and said, everybody effing hates you.
0: Yeah.
1: You know, and but on top of that, even yesterday, the president of Lebanon, who is a Christian, came out and said, you guys are moving into Beirut. That's what do you think you're doing? That's a no-go. Yeah. And Trump has been hardcore. Beirut is off limits, but Bibi seems to want to do his own thing. And I do think Bibi's got Ben-Gvir and a bunch of these other people who are like, let's get this done. It's a weird situation. And again, this is where I feel for Trump, because I know he's trying to – I think he wants out of this thing. I think he realizes this did not go the way we want. I need to get out of this, and all that's left is bad options.
0: Yeah. What has me surprised, though, again, bringing back the military side of it, is how much capability Hezbollah still has. And how is that happening? Is it they just the incredible amount of storage and supplies that they seem to have to support themselves, to me, is, you know, kind of beyond the pale. It just shows you how much the Iranians had funded that operation, how much the Iranians had deeply ingrained inside the Lebanese culture there. But it's all for naught as the president is trying to get a deal with the Iranians as they tie to that. The hardliners are not going to stop, right? The moderates are on the sidelines right now. This is all about the IRGC negotiating with Trump, and they recognize that they're going to need Hezbollah once this is over if they're going to have any hope to try to rebuild their operation.
1: Talking to Mike Lyons, military analyst, we talk about all things when it comes to military, what's going on globally. Ukraine, let's touch on that really quick. Today, just massive explosions in Kyiv and certain places. It is weird, man. Where is Putin? Because he hadn't really been seen a lot. The voices are getting louder and louder over there. The frustration level must be coming, and he's got to be hidden in a bunker somewhere, making sure that he's got 20 people eating, tasting his food.
0: It has to be. You saw overnight, though, you had some pretty deadly missile strikes inside of Ukraine and Kyiv and Dnipro, which is that city that's to the to the west. And those strikes are getting deeper. The Iranians are saying 10 people killed. They're all civilians at this point. And this is where Russia does have this. this advantage of just launching bigger, faster, long-range missiles. The fact that the drone technology that the Iranians keep up with, they're manufacturing something close to 1 million drones a month. It's just incredible what they've been able to take out of this kind of situation. But who's really running that war now? Is it the generals? Is it Putin? What is specifically is going on? Because there's no maneuver. There's no forces that are looking to take ground anymore. So that's all over. This is just two sides is slugging at it right now at this point. And Putin, you're right. What's going to happen to him if the Ukrainians can get some kind of breakthrough? I think that his days are numbered then.
1: When you look over there and you see all this going on, we talked about the drone technology. AI technology is coming as fast as the drone technology. They're trying to outfit. Well, they've outfitted many of these drones with not just AI technology. There's this sense of when are we going to turn over the kill, no kill to the AI, which is really kind of that's to me, it feels very much Robocopy.
0: Yeah. No, I think it's this generation's nuclear war. And if we don't do this and get some kind of SALT agreement, strategic arms limitation agreement, I think we're in big trouble. And we have to do it not only with the Russians, but with the Chinese and these countries that have this capability. I guess I'm not too worried about the one-off drone that can do that. But if you swarm those drones and they have killer capability, then you have a real challenge there. But bringing that AI and putting it on a nuclear weapon and just firing and forgetting it, basically, I think that creates a problem. If you use it in the offense to target, that's really where the hard line is. And right now, those decisions are not being made by diplomats. They're being made in corporate boardrooms that are just increasing this technology and trying to sell it to the different governments. So this genie's well out of the bottle, and it's we need to do a summit specifically on this. And while Russia will try to it's still trying to overcome its challenges in Ukraine, it still has this capability because of the industrial likes that they have and the intellectual capital they have to use AI to springboard their military advantage at some point.
1: Does that make you nervous? I mean, you were in the military for a long time. You've got your family's in the military, your son's in the military. Does that make you nervous when you see this AI capability is coming along? And like you said, at what point in time does it become Skynet?
0: You know, what makes me nervous is I think that we're doing well. I've got somewhat of an inside information on that. I'm working at the military academy. I see what the technology is. I've seen what they're capable of working with a guy the other day, for example, who's got this really neat drone swarm technology and how it talks to each other. So there's a lot. It's just like dynamite, right? This technology can be used for the good. It can help forward mankind. It can help us find people. It can help us do a lot of things. But you always have to look at the defense and the military aspect of it. So what just gets me worried is whether or not, what is exactly going on the other side? What specific technologies do they have? And I just leave with the confidence that other countries end up copying the U.S. What ends up happening is our technology leaks out and they get 80% of the solution. If you see the Iranian drones, for example, are just copies of things that we've done in the past. So that's the only thing that would get me nervous, just to make sure that the United States is still well ahead on this. And we have politicians that recognize the importance of that.
1: Best damn military analyst in the business and retired major in the Army. Mike Lyons, as always, good talking to you, brother. We will do it again next week.
0: Thanks, Chad. Thanks for having me.
1: All right, we'll wrap it up straight ahead on this Tuesday. But first, Irma High Stakes, baby. Father's Day is here. Do not get Dad something he doesn't want. Get him what he does want. Memories with you, thanks to Omaha Steaks. 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
3: NBC News Radio, I'm Tammy Trujillo. The polls are closed in all six states holding primary elections for U.S. House, Senate, and governor races Tuesday. Voters cast ballots in New Jersey, Iowa, New Mexico, South Dakota, Montana, and California. In California, the race for governor is still too close to call. NBC News reported just over 35% of the expected votes were in at about 9 p.m. local time, an hour after the polls closed. Democrat Javier Becerra and Republican Steve Hilton were leading in the early results. Elsewhere, NBC News is projecting Ashley Hinson will win the Republican Senate primary in Iowa, while Josh Turek is the Democrats' pick to fill the seat being vacated by retiring Republican Senator Joni Ernst in November. A Republican-drawn Alabama congressional map is getting the green light from the U.S. Supreme Court. In a ruling released late Tuesday, the court overruled a three-judge panel that said the map likely discriminates against black voters. The map will be used in the upcoming midterms. It allows the state to void a majority black district. Scott Pelley is being fired from CBS News. The now former 60 Minutes host was let go after a confrontation with the show's new executive producer. In a letter to Pelley, Nick Bilton said he was disappointed Pelley chose to ambush him by criticizing him during the first meeting with staff. He went on to say that in a meeting with Pelley on Tuesday, that he made it clear he wasn't interested in a path forward together. The New York Times reported Pelley slammed the network's top editor, Barry Weiss, during a contentious meeting among 60 Minutes employees.
4: A whole new world, a new fantastic world.
3: Singer-songwriter Peebo Bryson has died at the age of 75. His family says he died surrounded by his loved ones just days after suffering a stroke. Bryson was an 8-time Grammy nominee known for his chart-topping Disney collaborations, including his 1992 duet, A Whole New World from Aladdin with Regina Bell. 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
5: Lows level off around 63. Overnight, under mainly clear skies, easterly winds, 5 to 10 miles an hour. Cloudy skies expected. Wednesday, daytime highs approaching 83. Lows dip down to about 61. Wednesday night, partly cloudy. Partly cloudy skies Thursday, with daytime highs approaching 86. 85, chance of thunderstorms Friday. I'm Staff Meteorologist Ray Miller. Right now, it's 70 degrees.
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2: 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President Trump picks Housing Finance Director William Pulte as Intelligence Director when Tulsi Gabbard steps down at the end of the month. Russia continues to hammer Kyiv in new attacks, prompting Ukraine to plead for help from the U.S.
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2: NBC News Radio, I'm Tammy Trujillo. California's race for governor is still too close to call. NBC News reported just over 35% of the expected votes were in at about 9 p.m. local time, an hour after the polls closed. Democrat Javier Becerra and Republican Steve Hilton were leading in the early results. Most recent polls suggest three candidates are going for the two spots in the November runoff election, Becerra, Hilton, and Democrat Tom Steyer. President Trump is dismissing reports claiming U.S.-Iran negotiations have stalled. His comments follow reports from Iranian state media on Monday that Tehran would stop exchanging messages with the U.S. through intermediaries over accusations of a ceasefire violation. However, the president's post asserted that conversations have been going on continuously. The Stanley Cup final started off with a bang. The Golden Knights outlasted the Hurricanes 5-4 in a back-and-forth game one in Raleigh. Game two is set for Thursday. Tammy Trujillo, NBC News Radio.
0: Here's your updated WIVW forecast from the Certified Transmission Weather Center.
3: Low level off around 63. Overnight, under mainly clear skies, easterly winds, 5 to 10 miles an hour. Cloudy skies expected. Wednesday, daytime highs approaching 83. Lows dip down to about 61. Wednesday night, partly cloudy. Partly cloudy skies. Thursday, with daytime highs approaching 86. 85, chance of thunderstorms Friday. I'm staff meteorologist Ray Miller. Right now, it's 68 degrees.
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0: Six states hold primaries today, including the wild races for governor and L.A. mayor in California. President Trump picks Housing Finance Director William Pulte as Intelligence Director when Tulsi Gabbard steps down at the end of the month. Russia continues to hammer Kyiv in new attacks, prompting Ukraine to plead for help from the U.S.
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9: NBC News Radio, I'm Tammy Trujillo. California's race for governor is still too close to call. NBC News reported just over 35% of the expected votes were in at about 9 p.m. local time, 1 hour after the polls closed. Democrat Javier Becerra and Republican Steve Hilton were leading in the early results. Most recent polls suggest three candidates are going for the two spots in the November runoff election: Becerra, Hilton, and Democrat Tom Steyer. Former Los Angeles Mayor Antonio Villaraigosa dropped out of the race Tuesday night, with the Democrats saying it didn't turn out the way we hoped. President Trump is denying reports that negotiations between the U.S. and Iran have broken down. That story from Chris Caraggio.
10: The president pushed back on the claims with a post on Truth Social where he called the reports false and erroneous. His comments follow reporting from Iranian state media on Monday that Tehran would stop exchanging messages with the U.S. through intermediaries over accusations of a ceasefire violation. However, the president's post asserted that conversations have been going on continuously, and he added, "Where they lead, one never knows, but as I told Iran, it's time one way or another for you to make a deal." I'm Chris Caraggio.
9: New Jersey's filing a lawsuit in connection with the ICE detention center in Newark that's been in the spotlight lately. Scott Pringle has the details.
11: Attorney General Jennifer Davenport says the lawsuit requests the court grant the state full access to Delaney Hall for health inspections. Davenport says there's concern about inhumane conditions inside. That includes detainees reporting drinking water, tasting metallic, and denied medical care and medications. Department of Homeland Security officials deny allegations of poor conditions. The lawsuit follows a similar one by Newark, in which the city is attempting to shut the ICE detention center down. In New Jersey, I'm Scott Pringle.
9: The Stanley Cup final started with a bang. The Golden Knights outlasted the Hurricanes 5-4 in a back-and-forth game one from Raleigh. Game two is set for Thursday. 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
0: Here's your updated WIBW forecast from the Certified Transmission Weather Center.
12: Lows level off around 63. Overnight, under mainly clear skies, easterly winds, 5 to 10 miles an hour. Cloudy skies expected. Wednesday, daytime highs approaching 83. Lows dip down to about 61. Wednesday night, partly cloudy. Partly cloudy skies. Thursday, with daytime highs approaching 86. 85, chance of thunderstorms Friday. I'm staff meteorologist Ray Miller. Right now, it's 68 degrees.
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0: Six states hold primaries today, including the wild races for governor and L.A. mayor in California. President Trump picks Housing Finance Director William Pulte as Intelligence Director when Tulsi Gabbard steps down at the end of the month. Russia continues to hammer Kyiv and new attacks, prompting Ukraine to plead for help from the U.S.
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3: NBC News Radio, I'm Tammy Trujillo. The polls are closed in all six states holding primary elections for U.S. House, Senate, and governor races. Voters cast ballots in New Jersey, Iowa, New Mexico, South Dakota, Montana, and California. Incumbent Karen Bass and reality TV star Spencer Pratt are leading the early results in the race for Los Angeles mayor, with about 50% of the votes counted. NBC News reports Bass is ahead with 36.5% of the vote, followed by Republican Pratt at 30.3%. President Trump is dismissing reports claiming U.S.-Iran negotiations have stalled. His comments follow reports from Iranian state media that Tehran would stop exchanging messages with the U.S. through intermediaries over accusation of a ceasefire violation. The NBA postseason finals begin on Wednesday with the Knicks tipping off against the Spurs in San Antonio. It's a rematch of the 1999 finals where San Antonio destroyed New York in five games. Tammy Trujillo, NBC News Radio.
0: Updated WIBW forecast from the Certified Transmission Weather Center.
4: Lows level off around 63. Overnight, under mainly clear skies, easterly winds, 5 to 10 miles an hour. Cloudy skies expected Wednesday. Daytime highs approaching 83. Lows dip down to about 61. Wednesday night, partly cloudy. Partly cloudy skies Thursday, with daytime highs approaching 86. 85, chance of thunderstorms Friday. I'm Staff Meteorologist Ray Miller. Right now, 67.
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0: Six states hold primaries today, including the wild races for governor and L.A. mayor in California. President Trump picks Housing Finance Director William Pulte as Intelligence Director when Tulsi Gabbard steps down at the end of the month. Russia continues to hammer Kyiv in new attacks, prompting Ukraine to plead for help from the U.S.
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7: NBC News Radio, I'm Tammy Trujillo. The polls are closed in all six states holding primary elections for U.S. House, Senate, and governor races. Voters cast ballots in New Jersey, Iowa, New Mexico, South Dakota, Montana, and California. In the race for Los Angeles mayor, incumbent Karen Bass and reality TV star Spencer Pratt are leading in the early results. With about 50% of the votes counted, NBC News reports Bass is ahead with 36.5% of the vote, followed by the Republican Pratt at 30.3%. If no candidate wins a majority in the primary, the top two vote-getters will face off in the November 3rd general election. President Trump's dismissing reports claiming U.S.-Iran negotiations have stalled. That story from Chris Caraggio.
8: The president pushed back on the claims with a post on Truth Social where he called the reports false and erroneous. His comments follow reporting from Iranian state media on Monday that Tehran would stop exchanging messages with the U.S. through intermediaries over accusations of a ceasefire violation. However, the president's post asserted that conversations have been going on continuously. And he added, "Where they lead, one never knows, but as I told Iran, it's time one way or another for you to make a deal." I'm Chris Caraggio.
7: New figures from the World Health Organization about the number of suspected Ebola cases in the Democratic Republic of the Congo. Mark Mayfield reports.
9: According to WHO spokesperson Christian Lindmeier, there are 116 suspected cases, 321 confirmed cases, and 48 confirmed deaths. The latest figures were shared at a hybrid press briefing on Tuesday after initial estimates tallied nearly 1,000 suspected cases. When asked about the discrepancy in the figures, Lindmeier said, "They have been cleared out and either have other diseases or just had fevers and nothing else." I'm Mark Mayfield.
7: The final series in the NBA postseason gets underway tonight when the Spurs tip off in San Antonio against the Knicks in Game 1 of the finals. 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
6: Here's your updated WIBW forecast from the Certified Transmission Weather Center.
10: Mainly clear sky overnight with a low of 63. East winds 5 to 10 miles an hour. High temperatures reach up to 83. Wednesday, overcast. Partly cloudy skies. Wednesday night, lows level off around 61. A blend of clouds and sun Thursday with highs around 86. 85. Chance of thunderstorms Friday. I'm Staff Meteorologist Ray Miller. Right now, 66.
2: Here's what Topeka is talking about today.
6: Six states hold primaries today, including the wild races for governor and L.A. mayor in California. President Trump picks Housing Finance Director William Pulte as Intelligence Director when Tulsi Gabbard steps down at the end of the month. Russia continues to hammer Kyiv in new attacks, prompting Ukraine to plead for help from the U.S.

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3: NBC News Radio, I'm Tammy Trujillo. The ballots are still being counted in California, one of six states that held key primary elections for the House, Senate, and governor on Tuesday. The race for governor and Los Angeles mayor have garnered plenty of national attention. Reality TV star Spencer Pratt and incumbent Mayor Karen Bass are leading the early results in the mayor's race. Primaries were also held in New Jersey, New Mexico, South Dakota, Montana, and Iowa. President Trump's denying reports that negotiations between the U.S. and Iran have broken down. His comments follow reporting from Iranian state media on Monday that Tehran would stop exchanging messages with the U.S. through intermediaries over accusations of a ceasefire violation. Singer-songwriter Peebo Bryson has died at the age of 75 following a stroke. Bryson was an eight-time Grammy nominee, known for his chart-topping Disney collaborations, including his 1992 duet A Whole New World from Aladdin with Regina Bell. Tammy Trujillo, NBC News Radio.
0: Here's your updated WIBW forecast from the Certified Transmission Weather Center.
4: Mainly clear sky overnight with a low of 63. East winds 5 to 10 miles an hour. High temperatures reach up to 83. Wednesday, overcast. Partly cloudy skies. Wednesday night, lows level off around 61. A blend of clouds and sun Thursday with highs around 86. 85, chance of thunderstorms Friday. I'm staff meteorologist Ray Miller. Right now, 66.
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0: Six states hold primaries today, including the wild races for governor and L.A. mayor in California. President Trump picks Housing Finance Director William Pulte as Intelligence Director when Tulsi Gabbard steps down at the end of the month. Russia continues to hammer Kyiv and new attacks prompting Ukraine to plead for help from the U.S.

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3: NBC News Radio, I'm Tammy Trujillo. The ballots are still being counted in California, one of six states that held key primary elections for the House, Senate, and governor on Tuesday. The race for governor and Los Angeles mayor have garnered plenty of national attention. Incumbent Karen Bass and reality TV star Spencer Pratt are leading the early results in that race. Bass addressed supporters as NBC News reported she was leading with 36.5%, with just under half of the votes counted.
4: We have led a grassroots campaign because we want to bring change to our city, and that's what we've been doing, and that's what we're going to continue to do.
3: Republican Pratt was just behind her with 30.3% of the votes. Primaries were also held in New Jersey, New Mexico, South Dakota, Montana, and Iowa, where the first President Trump-endorsed candidate in this election cycle lost. The president's denying reports that negotiations between the U.S. and Iran have broken down. His comments come following reports from Iranian state media that Tehran would stop exchanging messages with the U.S. through intermediaries over accusations of a ceasefire violation. George Santos could be in legal trouble again. The former Republican congressman from New York was expelled from the House in 2023 and went to prison on federal fraud charges, but was pardoned by President Trump 2 years later. The New York Times now reports Santos is being investigated again, this time for alleged insider trading on the Kalshi prediction market.
5: A whole new world, a new fantastic world.
3: Singer-songwriter Peebo Bryson has died at the age of 75. His family says he died surrounded by his loved ones just days after suffering a stroke. Bryson was an 8-time Grammy nominee known for his chart-topping Disney collaborations, including his 1992 duet, A Whole New World from Aladdin with Regina Bell. 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
6: Lows dip down to about 63. Overnight, under partly cloudy skies, winds out of the east, 5 to 10 miles an hour. Cloudy skies expected Wednesday. Daytime highs approaching 83. Lows level off around 64. Wednesday night, partly cloudy skies. Slight chance of thunderstorms Thursday and Friday with highs in the mid-80s. I'm Staff Meteorologist Ray Miller. Right now, 66.
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2: 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President Trump picks Housing Finance Director William Pulte as Intelligence Director when Tulsi Gabbard steps down at the end of the month. Russia continues to hammer Kyiv in new attacks, prompting Ukraine to plead for help from the U.S.
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2: NBC News Radio, I'm Mark Mayfield. California is one of six states that held key primary elections for the House, Senate, and governor on Tuesday. The race for governor and Los Angeles mayor garnering plenty of national attention. That's because two Republicans have made inroads in the reliably blue state. Fox News contributor Steve Hilton for governor and reality TV star Spencer Pratt for mayor. George Santos is in trouble again. Tammy Trujillo reports.
3: The former Republican congressman from New York was expelled from the House in 2023. On Tuesday, the New York Times says Santos was being investigated again, this time for alleged insider trading on the Kalshi prediction market. The report says online bettors were wagering on the guest list for the president's State of the Union address last February. Santos said before the speech that he would be attending, but then didn't show. I'm Tammy Trujillo.
2: And the Stanley Cup Final started with the Golden Knights beating the Hurricanes 5-4 in Game 1 from Raleigh. Mark Mayfield, NBC News Radio.
0: Here's your updated WIBW forecast from the Certified Transmission Weather Center.
4: Low dip down to about 63. Overnight, under partly cloudy skies, winds out of the east, 5 to 10 miles an hour. Cloudy skies expected Wednesday. Daytime highs approaching 83. Lows level off around 64. Wednesday night, partly cloudy skies. Slight chance of thunderstorms Thursday and Friday with highs in the mid-80s. I'm Staff Meteorologist Ray Miller. Currently 65.
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0: Six states hold primaries today, including the wild races for governor and L.A. mayor in California. President Trump picks Housing Finance Director William Pulte as Intelligence Director when Tulsi Gabbard steps down at the end of the month. Russia continues to hammer Kyiv in new attacks, prompting Ukraine to plead for help from the U.S.
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3: NBC News Radio, I'm Mark Mayfield. The ballots are still being counted in California, one of six states that held key primary elections for the House, Senate, and governor on Tuesday. The race for governor and Los Angeles mayor has garnered plenty of national attention. That's because two Republicans have made inroads in the reliably blue state. Fox News contributor Steve Hilton for governor and reality TV star Spencer Pratt for mayor. Primaries were also held in New Jersey, New Mexico, South Dakota, Montana, and Iowa. President Trump is denying reports that negotiations between the U.S. and Iran have broken down. Chris Caraccio has more.
4: The president pushed back on the claims with a post on Truth Social where he called the reports false and erroneous. His comments follow reporting from Iranian state media on Monday that Tehran would stop exchanging messages with the U.S. through intermediaries over accusations of a ceasefire violation. However, the president's post asserted that conversations have been going on continuously, and he added, "Where they lead, one never knows, but as I told Iran, it's time one way or another for you to make a deal." I'm Chris Caraccio.
3: Senate Minority Leader Chuck Schumer isn't saying if he stands by embattled U.S. Senate Democratic candidate Graham Plantner. Details from Lisa Carton.
5: Plantner is widely expected to win his primary in Maine and face incumbent Republican Senator Susan Collins. But Plantner has faced several controversies, including a chest tattoo that resembles a Nazi symbol. Most recently, reports he engaged in extramarital sexting on a controversial dating app. Plantner met with Schumer and other top Democrats on Tuesday. After the meeting, Schumer was asked repeatedly if he stands with Plantner, but would only reply, "We're going to beat Susan Collins and take back the Senate," over and over again. I'm Lisa Carton.
3: And the Stanley Cup Final started with a bang. The Golden Knights outlasted the Hurricanes 5-4 in a back-and-forth Game 1 from Raleigh. Game 2 is Thursday. 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
2: Here's your updated WIBW forecast from the Certified Transmission Weather Center.
6: Low dip down to about 63. Overnight, under partly cloudy skies, winds out of the east, 5 to 10 miles an hour. Cloudy skies expected Wednesday. Daytime highs approaching 83. Lows level off around 64. Wednesday night, partly cloudy skies. Slight chance of thunderstorms Thursday and Friday with highs in the mid-80s. I'm Staff Meteorologist Ray Miller. Right now, it's 66 degrees.
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13: Intensifying exchanges in the Gulf. Good morning, I'm Gordon Deal, along with Nicole Murray, on this Wednesday, June 3rd. Glad you could be with us. Here's what we have for you this hour.
14: The latest fighting between the U.S. and Iran earlier today was said to be the most intense in months, with peace talks at a stalemate.
13: As ballot counts continue in California, we'll recap what we know so far about primary races for governor and mayor of Los Angeles.
14: CBS News has fired correspondent Scott Pelley after he accused the new editor-in-chief of, quote, murdering 60 Minutes.
13: And real estate professionals forced to seek work in another line of business.
15: The market has really slowed down and has been stuck at this kind of low level of sales. For now, it's stretching into a fourth straight year. So what that means for real estate agents is there just are many, many fewer deals to be done. And so they're all fighting over a smaller pie.
13: Nicole Friedman at the Wall Street Journal on real estate agents quitting the slow housing market. Incumbent Los Angeles Mayor Karen Bass has advanced to a November runoff. The Associated Press has not yet called a second candidate to advance. California has a history of substantial vote updates after Election Day. Spencer Pratt, a Republican and former reality TV star, was second in early returns.
16: The next 5 months is I'm going to have time to build out this team to show everybody the level of Democratic supporters that I have behind me.
13: Running behind Bass and Pratt was City Council member Nithya Raman. In the open primary race for California governor, Democratic former cabinet secretary Javier Becerra has emerged as a favorite to advance to November.
17: I sued Trump more than 120 times before, and I won, and I won, and I won. And anyone who wants to come at California will have to go through me.
13: The other leading vote-getter in the governor's race was Republican TV personality Steve Hilton. In California's jungle primary, candidates of all parties appear on the same ballot. The two leading candidates advance regardless of party. In Iowa, a shocking upset in the Republican primary for governor. Republican Congressman Randy Feenstra was narrowly defeated by businessman Zach Lahn, a former GOP operative. Feenstra received the endorsement of President Trump just 4 days before yesterday's primary. Lahn will face off now with Democrat Rob Sand, the Iowa state auditor, to replace retiring Governor Kim Reynolds. Elsewhere in Iowa, Congresswoman Ashley Hinson won the Republican primary in the battle.

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4: Thanks for being with us. The slowest housing market in decades is stretching into its fourth year, and even real estate agents who made it this far are reaching a breaking point. What are they doing? Here's Nicole Friedman, housing reporter at the Wall Street Journal. Nicole, set the scene.
5: Yeah, so the housing market has really slowed from that kind of pandemic era boom when everybody was trying to buy a home and homes were kind of flying off the shelves. And since 2022, when mortgage rates climbed, the market has really slowed down and has been stuck at this kind of low level of sales. For now, it's stretching into a fourth straight year. So what that means for real estate agents is there just are many, many fewer deals to be done. And so they're all fighting over a smaller pie. And that means for a lot of agents, they're just struggling to make a living right now.
4: One of the people you profiled was Kim Taylor and her husband, I think, in the Fort Worth, Texas area. What have they gone through? What have they done?
5: Yeah, so Kim Taylor has been a real estate agent since 2015. But in 2023, she decided to launch her own brokerage with her husband, in which she would be running the business. And they started with 7 agents. They quickly scaled up to 13 agents. But then the market really slowed, and the agents working for her just couldn't find enough work. And so most of them ended up getting part-time or full-time jobs in other industries just to stay afloat. And ultimately, this year, Kim ended up closing the brokerage, and she's still working as an agent at a different brokerage, but she's no longer running her own business because the market just couldn't sustain her business.
4: Wow. Is there a scenario in real estate sales here, at least residential ones, where you just kind of got to hold out if you can?
5: So it's a really tough call for different agents. I mean, a lot of people, even if they pull back from the industry, maybe find work elsewhere, they're still holding on to their licenses. You know, they still want to kind of have a foot in the door in case the market picks up, in case they can find an opportunity down the line. But a lot of people are, you know, no longer getting a full-time income from their work. And there's a survey from the National Association of Realtors that shows that 71% of agents said real estate was their only profession last year, and that's the lowest proportion on record. They've been asking the survey question for about 20 years. So definitely that shows that more agents are finding at least part-time, if not full-time work in another industry while they kind of wait out this slow market.
4: Wow. We're speaking with Nicole Friedman, housing reporter at the Wall Street Journal. The story is called Real Estate Agents Are Quitting the Slow Housing Market. The slow market is not the only factor here, as you said. Explain.
5: Yeah, so it's been tough for agents in a couple of different ways. So, of course, there's a slow market, but also you may remember a few years ago there was a legal settlement over real estate commissions, and it kind of changed the process for how real estate agents get paid and made it easier for buyers to negotiate fees directly with their agents. And it also has encouraged some for people to say, I can do this myself. I don't need to hire an agent. And now, especially with AI, a lot of people are saying, well, I can just turn to artificial intelligence to get advice on my local market, or how to stage my home, or how to market my home, or how to navigate as a buyer. And so we're also seeing more people kind of experimenting with buying or selling homes on their own, or with a lower, you know, kind of level of support from an agent, as opposed to the traditional kind of hiring an agent for a full service experience.
4: Thanks, Nicole. Nicole Friedman, housing reporter at the Wall Street Journal. 30 minutes now after the hour on This Morning, America's First News.
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12: NBC News Radio, I'm Mark Mayfield. California is still counting ballots after Tuesday's closely watched primary elections, with several high-profile races drawing national attention. Republican candidates have made gains in the traditionally Democratic state, including Fox News contributor Steve Hilton for governor and reality TV personality Spencer Pratt for Los Angeles mayor. President Trump is signing a revised version of an executive order aimed at addressing the cybersecurity threats of artificial intelligence. Matt Mattinson has more.
13: The order was signed privately, and according to reports, it features less advanced government scrutiny. Under the scaled-back version of the order, AI companies will be asked to submit their new models to a voluntary government review 30 days before releasing them to the public, while an earlier draft called for as much as 90 days in advance. I'm Matt Mattinson.
12: And a new study suggests that popular weight loss drugs may be linked to a lower risk of breast cancer. Mark Mayfield, NBC News Radio.
3: Here's your updated WIBW forecast from the Certified Transmission Weather Center.
14: Low dip down to about 63. Overnight, under partly cloudy skies, winds out of the east, 5 to 10 miles an hour. Cloudy skies expected Wednesday. Daytime highs approaching 83. Lows level off around 64. Wednesday night, partly cloudy skies. Slight chance of thunderstorms Thursday and Friday with highs in the mid-80s. I'm Staff Meteorologist Ray Miller. Right now, it's 66 degrees.
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4: Thanks for spending time with us. Welcome into Wednesday, June 3rd. Gordon Deal with Nicole Murray. Some of our top stories and headlines. New and more intense exchanges between the U.S. and Iran today in the Gulf. Democrat Javier Becerra and Republican Steve Hilton lead the California primary race for governor. The Wall Street Journal calculated the net worth of Elon Musk after his filing of the IPO for SpaceX and found that he earns around $59,000 per minute, or $3.6 million an hour. Knicks and Spurs in San Antonio for Game 1 of the NBA Finals tonight. Vegas took Game 1 of the Stanley Cup Final, and how a Nebraska man got back a lost wallet. That story in about 20 minutes. The AI boom is pushing companies across the economy from tech giants to automakers deep into the energy business. Here's Amy Harder, National Energy Correspondent at Axios. Amy, explain.
20: Well, as many of your listeners probably know by now, we are in the midst of a humongous boom in artificial intelligence. And right now, AI means energy and energy means AI. The AI boom runs on energy, and that's why you're seeing a boom in all of these companies, many of which most Americans may never have even heard of, that are powering not just the electricity, but things like cooling systems and diesel backup generators, things that physical infrastructure that all of our queries into the chatbots ultimately rely on.
4: Boy, and you said too, like, electricity is really having a moment here with a significant evolvement. What's happening with electricity?
20: Well, you know, data centers have historically been measured in a couple of different ways. Sometimes it was square footage, but now it's squarely gigawatts. And as a reporter, I actually try to avoid the word gigawatt and megawatt because it's wonky and most people don't understand it. But it's inevitable now to talk about it because that is literally how companies are measuring their data centers, is in gigawatts of electricity. And there's a huge boom in size, objective size, and unprecedented boom in demand for electricity for all of these massive data centers. I saw a data center under construction in Data Center Alley in Northern Virginia, and it's really incredible to see what that is. Actually a smaller data center, and it was still massive. So the size of these things are just incomprehensible sometimes, and all of it requires electricity.
4: Explain how a company like Ford Motor might be involved in this conversation.
20: So Ford's it's such an interesting tale of shifting winds. You know, they poured a lot of money into electric vehicles, which require batteries, lithium-ion batteries, and that has tanked in response to President Trump's rollback of policies. Although I will say, as a side note, it is gaining a little bit more momentum with the Iran war. But recently they've unveiled and rolled out an energy storage business for data centers and other industrial customers. They see what everybody else sees, which is that stocks go up when you angle your business for AI. And Ford, like so many other energy infrastructure companies, has assets that can be repurposed. And so it makes a lot of sense that that's what they're doing. It'll be interesting to see how over in the long term, to what degree they pivot back more fully to EVs, or if this is where they see their business going.
4: We're speaking with Amy Harder, National Energy Correspondent at Axios. The story is called AI is Turning Energy into the Hottest Business in America. Trouble is mounting here, though, especially as you referenced before with data centers.
20: Yeah, so just in the last few months, the opposition to data centers has gone up significantly. One anecdote is this interview I did with Brian Janis, who's a well-known energy executive. He was the first hire at Microsoft and is now the co-founder of a data center developer called Cloverleaf Infrastructure. I spoke with him in February, and I wouldn't say he was dismissive of the opposition, but he made it seem like it was very much manageable. And fast forward to now, just a few months later, he says it's, quote, gotten a lot worse. And the reasons are due to a few things. Water usage at data centers. Water is something that's essential in some components to the cooling infrastructure. electricity prices have gone up. There's a lot of reasons for that, and we can get into that, but one of the perceived impacts is the rise of data centers. And then other concerns, such as noise. Perceived noise is one of the concerns. And so you're seeing a lot of opposition, and data center companies are having to get really creative and flexible in convincing communities to welcome these projects.
4: Wow. Touch two as we finish up, just on kind of this new generation of startups that's developing here.
20: Oh, this is fascinating and going to be a focus of my reporting in the coming weeks. In addition to publicly traded companies like Ford and others pivoting their existing assets, the AI boom is really lifting up a whole generation of new startups that are tooling their products to cater to the data centers. And ultimately, yes, of course, this will be good for the data centers, but also hopefully it'll be good for communities and good for efforts on climate change. And hopefully this sort of capitalistic push with the data centers can give rise to new technologies that can be better for all of us in the future.
4: Thanks, Amy. Amy Harder, National Energy Correspondent at Axios. 20 minutes now in front of the hour. On This Morning, America's First News. Coming up next, a French fry dilemma for couples who get fast food in the car.
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0: Thanks for joining us. Most days, David Jacobson of Omaha, Nebraska is lucky to have $50 in his wallet. Last month, though, he had $500 in there, $200 from a lottery ticket, $300 from some outdoor work. When he went to Charles Schwab Field, Omaha for a pair of baseball games between the afternoon and evening ones, the 60-year-old Jacobson told People he rode his e-bike home along a bike trail to freshen up. During that time, he lost his wallet. 3 days later, he was still searching for it when he found a note in his mailbox. It read, "I'm trying to connect with David Jacobson. Please call me." The note writer was Leo McIntosh, who had driven 15 miles from his home in Council Bluffs, Iowa, to the Omaha address in Jacobson's wallet. Jacobson ran back into his house, called and texted Jacobson, or rather McIntosh. The two connected and met the following day at a local pub to return the wallet. McIntosh says he was grateful that his actions could serve as a lesson to his three kids. For Nicole Murray and Mike Gavin, I'm Gordon Deal. 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
13: I'm meteorologist Regina Kroll on the Kansas Agriculture Network. We're really in the middle of a very active pattern with off and on chances for showers and storms continuing in the coming days. Later today near a frontal boundary, we could see a few strong to severe storms in the western part of the state. The northern part of the state could see a few strong to severe storms the next couple of days, too. Otherwise, we keep with off and on chances for showers and storms for at least parts of the state in the coming days. We could see some slow storm movement in the coming days, so we could see some localized flooding becoming a concern, too. Now let's get a closer look at today's forecast. We're expecting areas of showers and storms in southwest Kansas for today, with highs reaching the low to mid 80s by afternoon. It will be breezy with a mix of sun and clouds throughout the day. Partly sunny skies also forecast in south central Kansas, with areas of showers and storms, highs in the low to mid 80s. Low 80s forecast in the southeast part of the state will see passing clouds throughout the day. Partly sunny skies in northeast Kansas, with isolated showers and storms and highs topping out in the low 80s. We'll see scattered showers and storms in the north central part of the state. As temperatures reach the low to mid 80s by afternoon, it will be breezy and partly sunny too. Partly sunny skies also forecast today in northwest Kansas with scattered showers and storms. Low to mid 80s for highs, and it will be breezy as well. As we look ahead toward tonight, we'll see areas of showers and storms in northwest Kansas, breezy still throughout the nighttime hours. Temperatures fall back to either side of 60 tonight, and it will be partly cloudy. Passing clouds will be around north central Kansas too, with areas of showers and storms. Temperatures bottom out in the low to mid 60s. Isolated activity in the forecast in northeast Kansas for tonight, with lows in the low to mid 60s, and we'll see partly cloudy skies too. In southeast Kansas, dry conditions forecast tonight, low 60s for lows with partly cloudy skies. Areas of showers and storms in the south central part of the state, as temperatures drop back in the low to mid 60s and partly cloudy. Still breezy in southwest Kansas for tonight. We'll see areas of showers and storms tonight with upper 50s and low 60s for lows, and mostly cloudy skies expected throughout the night there. 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
17: Good day, everyone. I'm Greg Akagi. The Agriculture Secretary on Tuesday discussed a new world screwworm detection in Mexico, 25 miles from the U.S. border, and how USDA and partners are continuing both prevention and response efforts. Rod Bain has more.
18: An update and clarifications associated with new world screwworm concerns. Agriculture Secretary Brooke Rollins Tuesday started with the latest.

0: just recently, Mexico reported 8 new detections of New World screwworm late last week. One of those that was detected was a 5-year-old goat in Coahuila, approximately 25 miles from the U.S.-Mexico border. So this is the closest we've seen it
1: to the U.S. border. The secretary added, going forward, ramped up communication efforts and continued education of USDA and federal plus stakeholder action plans for NWS prevention and response efforts. That includes a new world screwworm fact sheet found at www.screwworm.gov, as well as an updated NWS response playbook in the event of a breach in our southern border by this pest. I'm Rod Bain reporting, Washington, D.C.
2: USDA Undersecretary of Agriculture for Marketing and Regulatory Programs, Dudley Hoskins, said all the necessary government agencies are working together in using the 5-prong plan issued in June of 25 to combat the spread of NWS, saying, quote, "I want to stress NWS is not contagious from one animal to the next, and it does not pose a food safety concern. It is spread by the NWS fry laying eggs in an open wound of an animal." But that was the latest update on the New World screwworm, now within 25 miles of the U.S. border down in Mexico. This is the Kansas Ag Network.
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5: Good morning, everyone. I'm Spencer Dupuy. Feedlot-wise, yesterday, not nearly enough to get done to establish an accurate trend. Expect things to start to pick up today into the rest of the week. Kansas cattle trade saw no sales, no bids bids at $255, just a few yesterday being passed. Colorado Fed cattle, no sales. Texas, Oklahoma, Panhandle cattle, a few Tuesday sales at $255, but not enough to establish an accurate trend. Nebraska cattle trade saw no sales, no bids or offers. Choice weights on the box, beef $1.24 higher at $394.07 on a round of 115 choice and select loads. Cattle slaughter for the week, 214,000, that's 102,000 more than a week ago and 20,000 less than a year ago. Iowa, Minnesota cash market showing no market report. Iowa, Minnesota direct hog carcass market showing no market report, as well as the Western Corn Belt cash market showing no market report. Hog slaughter for the week, 958,000. That's 509,000 more than a week ago and 17,000 more than a year ago. Let's get a check of the Merck at yesterday's close. June live cattle finished down 132 at 247.67. August live cattle finished down 95 at 239.65. August feeder cattle finished down 312 at 348.42. September feeder cattle finished down 355 at 340.512. June lean hogs finished up 67 at 95.70. July lean hogs finished up 180 at 101.65. To the grains market we go. Kansas City wheat for July finished down 12 and a quarter at 634 and three quarters. September Kansas City wheat finished down 12 and a quarter as well at 646 and a quarter. July Chicago wheat finished down 5 and three quarters at 603 even. September Chicago wheat finished down 5 even at 616 and a quarter. July corn finished down 3.5 at 440 and a half. December corn finished down 6 even at 466 and a half. July soybeans finished down 15.5 at 1165 and a quarter. And September soybeans, those finished down 13 and a quarter at 1165 and a quarter. That was a market recap for yesterday, Tuesday, June 2nd, 2026. 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
7: The Bureau of Labor Statistics reports that available employment hit 7.6 million for April, a surge of 731,000 from the prior month, and the highest level since May of 2024. While openings jumped, the hiring rate slipped. Companies hired a total of roughly 5.1 million workers during the month. That's a decline of 419,000 from March. Pittsburgh's Astrobotic, whose Griffin 1 lunar lander is set to launch later this year, is being acquired by Denver-based Voyager Technologies for up to $300 million. The company's announced that the cash and stock deal is expected to close in July, pending regulatory approval. President Trump has adjusted tariffs on some steel, aluminum, and copper imports, lowering some tariffs on farming equipment and extending the lower rate to other equipment. In an executive order, Trump lowered tariffs on agricultural equipment to 15% from the original 25%. Futures are mixed as investors watch for Iran war developments. That's your money now.
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12: Hello, rural America. It's time for the daily Comstock Market Report, highlighting key events in the grain and livestock markets. Grain and soy markets were led lower by double-digit declines in soybeans, HRW wheat, and spring wheat futures. Funds were noted sellers. Cattle markets posted sharp losses. Hog futures ended moderately to sharply higher. We'll cover that and more right after this.
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12: With today's Comstock Closing Market Report, I'm Brian Grady. Soybeans, HRW wheat, and spring wheat futures posted double-digit losses. Corn, soy oil, and SRW wheat also declined, while soy meal ended narrowly mixed. Funds were noted sellers in the grain and soy markets as they continued to liquidate long positions. Live cattle and feeders posted sharp losses today, erasing Monday's gains, but closed well off session lows. Hogs finished moderately to sharply higher amid corrective buying. On Monday afternoon, USDA rated 67% of the corn crop as good or excellent, with 66% of soybeans falling into those categories.

0: categories. USDA rated only 5% of both corn and soybean crops as poor or very poor. Generally, both crops are off to favorable starts, though not quite as strong as analysts anticipated. Early season crop conditions have shown little correlation to final yields, but they provide a benchmark and indicate states where crops are stronger and the trouble areas. As of the end of May, there were still 6.7 million acres of corn and 11 million acres of soybeans left to plant. USDA held a press conference today addressing the screwworm situation and highlighting efforts by the agency to handle its northward spread in Mexico. USDA Secretary Brooke Rollins said screwworm has not moved into the United States, but it has been detected 25 miles from the border, the closest confirmed case yet. Rollins plans to hold press conferences on the topic multiple times per week to provide updates and avoid the spreading of misinformation. Australia's Ag Ministry forecasts the country's 2026-27 wheat production will plunge 25.8% from last year and 7.9% from the 10-year average to 26.7 million tons. That would be the smallest wheat production since 2023-24. Crude oil futures traded on both sides of unchanged, swinging from early losses to gains on the close as traders tried to sort through mixed messages on talks aimed at reopening the Strait of Hormuz and ending the war. President Trump is still optimistic the U.S. can reach an interim peace deal with Iran soon, disputing reports in Iranian state media that said Tehran had suspended talks. You've been listening to the Comstock Report. 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
6: This is Brendan Dwarzynski from 580 Sports Talk. Starting off with the big trade earlier this week in the NFL that sent Myles Garrett from the Cleveland Browns to the Los Angeles Rams. We're going to tie this back to the Kansas City Chiefs in a moment. But if you're the Los Angeles Rams, you have the capital to go do this. Yeah, you go and get the best defensive player in the league. There's no question about it. That was already arguably the best roster in the NFL. They were the odds-on sportsbook favorite to win the Super Bowl. And then they said, hey, Jared Verse is really, really good off the edge. We're going to even upgrade there. They didn't need Myles Garrett, but they said, that's going to help us. Let's go and do it. I give them a lot of credit for that. And it makes it even more maddening that you take a look at another Super Bowl contender. Of course, now I'm talking about the Kansas City Chiefs. And you see that there were issues on this roster that weren't addressed really at all in a meaningful way. Now, cap space obviously makes a difference. Available picks, all of that. I understand not every team operates in the exact same way. And the Chiefs did make some improvements. They went from a bottom five running back room in the NFL to certainly a middle of the pack at worst running back room. That's a big improvement. But as I've been saying all offseason, you could have done a lot more. Defensively, I'm not super worried about the personnel. I'm extremely worried about who's going to catch passes from Patrick Mahomes. This is an average, if not below average, tight end room. I think this is a well below average wide receiver room at this point. You see one contender do something they didn't need to do, but they were willing to do it to help their Super Bowl odds. Meanwhile, Patrick Mahomes, he's going to be throwing to you and me,

0: 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We've got plenty to get to on 580 Sports Talk today from 3 to 6 here on 580 WIBW.
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3: We're at the bottom of the hour, 5:30, here on 580 WIBW. And a good Wednesday morning to you. Greg Akagi with you this morning. We thank you for joining us, as always, here on the early morning agriculture roundup. We'll check agriculture news coming up here in about, 10 minutes or so. And then coming up at a little bit after the top of the hour, 6 o'clock, on the Ag Issues program this morning. It is our weekly market program. And Darrell Holliday with Country Futures in Frankfort will be our guest on the Ag Issues program. And as always, a lot to talk about specifically with the markets with Darrell. And we will do that this morning on the Ag Issues program a little bit after 6 right here on 580 WIBW. And we'll have the Kansas soybean update coming up at about 6:45 this morning. Melissa Hildebrand Reed with Hildebrand Dairy will be joining us to talk the month of June, which is Dairy Month here in the state of Kansas. We'll talk about that coming up at 6:45 this morning on the Kansas Soybean Update. Okay, stay with us. When we come back, we will get our first check of the news headlines this morning and an update on the weather forecast from the Kansas Agriculture Network. That's coming up next, right here on 580 WIBW.
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7: Hi, I'm Felicia Rolfe. Here are today's headlines from 12 News. Kansas farmers reporting a poor wheat harvest so far. Some farmers are seeing up to 20% lower yield due to the drought and freezes this spring. One expert at K-State says the worst areas include parts of central and southwest Kansas. The Kansas Board of Regents could vote this month to offer accelerated bachelor's degrees in Kansas. The plan includes allowing students to earn a bachelor's degree with as few as 90 credit hours. Right now, those degrees require at least 120 credit hours. A former priest accused of stealing from his church is out on bond. Richard Story made his first appearance in court Tuesday. He is accused of stealing $160,000 from the cure of Ours Church in Leawood. He's due back in court July 15th. In Wichita, Felicia Rolfe, 12 News.
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4: While most business assets require a one-year holding period, cattle held for breeding, dairy, or sporting purposes must meet a strict 24-month duration test to qualify for long-term capital gains. Crucially, this 24-month clock begins on the exact date of birth, not at weaning or reproductive maturity. For cash method producers, a raised breeding heifer has a tax basis of zero. Selling her after 24 months creates a Section 1231 gain, which is taxed at favorable capital gains rates and, importantly, is exempt from self-employment tax. But what about heifers intended for breeding that are culled before the 24-month mark? While they fail the duration test and result in ordinary income, they should still be reported on Form 4797 with no self-employment tax impact. But make sure your tax software doesn't default it back to Schedule F. To survive an IRS audit, meticulous record keeping is vital. Move away from group management and utilize individual identifiers like ear tags, calving logs, or herd software to prove specific birth dates and an initial intent to breed. Securing these tax advantages can mean the difference between a break-even year and a profitable one. This has been the Agricultural Law and Tax Report. I'm Roger McCullough.
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7: I'm meteorologist Regina Cole in the Kansas Agriculture Network. We're really in the middle of a very active pattern with off and on chances for showers and storms continuing in the coming days. Later today near a frontal boundary, we could see a few strong to severe storms in the western part of the state. The northern part of the state could see a few strong to severe storms the next couple of days, too. Otherwise, we keep with off and on chances for showers and storms for at least parts of the state in the coming days. We could see some slow storm movement in the coming days, so we could see some localized flooding becoming a concern, too. Let's get a closer look at today's forecast. We're expecting areas of showers and storms in southwest Kansas for today, with highs reaching the low to mid-80s by afternoon. It will be breezy with a mix of sun and clouds throughout the day. Partly sunny skies also forecast in south-central Kansas, with areas of showers and storms, highs in the low to mid-80s. Low 80s forecast in the southeast part of the state will see passing clouds throughout the day. Partly sunny skies in northeast Kansas, with isolated showers and storms and highs topping out in the low 80s. We'll see scattered showers and storms in the north-central part of the state. As temperatures reach the low to mid-80s by afternoon, it will be breezy and partly sunny, too. Partly sunny skies also forecast today in northwest Kansas with scattered showers and storms. Low to mid-80s for highs, and it will be breezy as well. As we look ahead toward tonight, we'll see areas of showers and storms in northwest Kansas. Breezy still throughout the nighttime hours. Temperatures fall back to either side of 60 tonight, and it will be partly cloudy. Passing clouds will be around north-central Kansas, too, with areas of showers and storms. Temperatures bottom out in the low to mid-60s. Isolated activity in the forecast in northeast Kansas for tonight, with lows in the low to mid-60s, and we'll see partly cloudy skies, too. In southeast Kansas, dry conditions forecast tonight, low 60s for lows with partly cloudy skies. Areas of showers and storms in the south-central part of the state, as temperatures drop back in the low to mid-60s and partly cloudy. Still breezy in southwest Kansas for tonight. We'll see areas of showers and storms tonight with upper 50s and low 60s for lows, and mostly cloudy skies expected throughout the night there. 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
8: 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That's the Emporia Livestock Sale Company in Emporia, Kansas, where buyers and sellers come to meet. Their weekly cattle sale will get underway next week, June 10th. They will not have the sale, normal sale today at 11 o'clock. Their next regular scheduled cattle sale will take place Wednesday, June 10th at 11 o'clock. We are at 541 here on 580 WIBW. Glad to have you with us on the program this morning. And, of course, keeping an eye on the weather. And we actually do see some showers that are taking place, very scattered in nature, isolated in nature as well. A couple of isolated showers to the southeast of the Larned area, to the east, northeast of the Kinsley area, right around in between Dodge City and Garden City, and up towards the Scott City and Dighton areas as well. And so hopefully here soon we will be getting the first harvest reports from Kansas wheat as to what we are seeing so far. Temperature-wise, yeah, it's a little warm outside. Clear to partly cloudy skies, 64 degrees at Blitter Airport, 65 this morning at Fordsfield. Little bit of the edge taken off of what we have seen, about 3, 4, 5 degrees that we normally have seen here the past few days here in the morning hours. We'll keep you updated on the weather right here on 580 WIBW. Okay, let's check agriculture news. The agriculture secretary on Tuesday discussed a new world screwworm detection in Mexico, 25 miles from the U.S. border, and how USDA and partners are continuing both prevention and response efforts. Rod Bain has more.
9: An update and clarifications associated with new world screwworm concerns. Agriculture Secretary Brooke Rollins Tuesday started with the latest.
10: Just recently, Mexico reported 8 new detections of new world screwworm late last week. One of those that was detected was a 5-year-old goat in Coahuila, approximately 25 miles from the U.S.-Mexico border. So this is the closest we've seen it
9: to the U.S. border. The secretary added, going forward, ramped up communication efforts and continued education of USDA and federal plus stakeholder action plans for NWS prevention and response efforts. That includes a new world screwworm fact sheet found at www.screwworm.gov, as well as an updated NWS response playbook in the event of a breach in our southern border by this pest. I'm Rod Bain reporting, Washington, D.C.
8: All right, Rod, thank you very much for the update. Now, a couple of other details on that from that conference call. USDA Undersecretary of Agriculture for Marketing and Regulatory Programs, Dudley Hoskins, said all the necessary government agencies are working together and using the 5-prong plan issued in June of 25 to combat the spread of New World screwworm. Hoskins stating, quote, I want to stress NWS is not contagious from one animal to the next and does not pose a food safety concern. It is spread by an NWS fly laying eggs in an open wound of an animal itself. So something to definitely keep an eye on as far as where this is going, getting very close now to the U.S.-Mexico border. There's still no Senate farm bill, despite the ag chairman's push to act on one this month. And despite the odds in an election year, another senator argues that it has to get done. Iowa Senator Chuck Grassley insists, one way or another, that the Senate ag must pass the farm bill.
11: It's very necessary to get done. The chairman of the committee wants to get it done. I want to get it done. I don't know anybody on the ag committee that doesn't want to get it done.
8: But Senator Grassley says the biggest obstacle facing a Senate farm bill is minority opposition to greater food stamp cost sharing for states with high SNAP error rates.
11: Democrats wanting us to delay the anti-fraud provisions that we put in last year's tax bill. They want that delayed, and a delay of 2 years would cost $18 billion. A delay of 1 year would cost $1 billion.
8: Senate Ag Committee Chair John Bozeman said earlier he was unwilling to compromise on that SNAP reform, which is key to funding farm safety net improvements. Grassley said the enacted reforms already tolerate a 6% error rate.
11: But we got some states that are 20%, and getting it down to 6% would be quite an accomplishment. Even going lower would be better, but let's get our first victory before we move on.
8: Chairman Bozeman wants his panel to pass a farm bill this month, while Grassley says the other option is to take up the House pass bill. But either way, Grassley and others want the chance to offer amendments on issues as varied as fertilizer pricing, year-round E15 sales, and California's Proposition 12, the last two, Bozeman said, has precluded in his starting bill. Farmer sentiment slipped again in the month of May as rising input costs and financial uncertainty continued to pressure the farm economy. That's according to the latest Purdue University CME Group Ag Economy Barometer. The index declined from 121 in April to 119 in May. The current conditions index fell 8 points to its lowest level since December of 2024, while the futures expectation index edged up 1 point. Input costs remain producers' top concern. 51% of farmers identified high input cost as their biggest challenge, the highest level recorded by the survey. Nearly half of the respondents, 46%, said rising expenses are preventing improvements in their financial position. Only 14% of farmers said their operation is better off financially than a year ago, while 22% expect conditions to improve over the next 12 months. The Farm Capital Investment Index dropped 3 points to 41, signaling reduced willingness to take and make major purchases. Researchers noted that high input costs are limiting improvements to their financial position this year. President Trump has announced tariff reductions on certain agricultural and industrial equipment, a move that could help ease some cost pressures facing farmers and machinery dealers. Under a new proclamation, tariffs on products like harvesters, bulldozers, forklifts, and HVAC equipment will be reduced from 25 to 15%. The Wall Street Journal said the administration also lowered tariffs to 10% on products manufactured abroad that contain at least 85% U.S.-produced steel, aluminum, or copper. The action comes as farm equipment manufacturers continue to face challenges from higher raw material costs, labor shortages, and global trade uncertainty. Industry reports indicate nearly 90% of equipment dealers expect machinery prices to rise between 1 and 6% through the end of 2026. Despite the headwinds, some analysts see signs of stabilization. That's according to the Association of Equipment Manufacturers. Combine sales rose 3.4% year over year in April, while tractor sales declined about 1%. In other news, Australia's wheat crop is expected to decline sharply this year, a development that could lend support to global wheat prices as farmers worldwide monitor tightening supplies. The country's 2026 wheat harvest is projected at 26.7 million metric tons, down about 9 million tons from last season and the smallest crop in 3 years. Australia is one of the world's leading wheat exporters, and lower production could further tighten global supplies after weather-related crop losses in parts of the United States helped push wheat prices to 2 years' highs earlier this spring. Australia's Ag Bureau said soaring fertilizer costs are a major factor behind smaller crop forecasts. Fertilizer prices have surged following disruptions to supplies from Gulf nations amid the conflict involving Iran, leading some growers to reduce fertilizer applications. And they're saying that high prices will likely cause farmers to fertilize less, including yield and reducing yield potential, the Ag Bureau said in its quarterly crop report. That is a check of agriculture news here on 580 WIBW. Stay with us when we come back. We'll check the markets after this.
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8: All right, let's get a check. What happened as far as the markets are concerned? Only activity that was reported was a few trades in Texas, Oklahoma at the 255 level, not enough to really establish the trend as of yet. And we did see a few bids in Kansas also at the 255 level. And the cattle slaughter at 214,000, 102,000 more than a week ago, 20,000 more than a year ago. Choice weights on the box beef trade up $1.24 at $394.07 on a run of 115 choice and select loads. Cash hog trade, no report. Iowa, southern Minnesota cash market, no report on the carcass trade. Western Corn Belt cash trade, also no market report. And the hog slaughter at 958,000. 509,000 more than a week ago, 17,000 more than a year ago. Stay with us when we come back. We'll get analysis as to what happened in the markets right after this.
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8: It is 5:54, and let's get analysis as to what happened in the markets on Tuesday as we head to Manhattan and Loan and Associates. Here's Matt Hines.
18: Cattle futures were lower, a typical turnaround Tuesday, while lean hogs did make new lows but rebounded to finish with small gains. Both live cattle and feeders are back to test last week's recent lows. There were rumors swirling that a new case of New World screwworm was found just 1 mile from the Texas border, but USDA quickly denied the news and has yet to confirm any cases that close. Fight volume, cash fed cattle trade report.

0: current rated good to excellent for corn. It is the lowest crop rating since 2019. Soybean ratings also slightly less than last year at 66% good to excellent, the lowest start since 2023. There sure are some areas with excessive rains and wet feet for recently planted beans. Either way, rain makes grain according to the trade, and until planting, emergence, or develop is delayed, good U.S. weather will continue to pressure the grains. For the futures closes from Tuesday, June live cattle down 132 at 247.67. August down 95 at 239.65. August feeders down 312 at 348.42. September down 355 at 345.12. June lean hogs up 67 at 95.70. July up 180 at 101.65. July corn down 3.5 at 440.5. December down 6 at 460. July soybeans down 15.5 at 11.65 1/4. November down 11 at 11.77 3/4. July Chicago wheat down 5 3/4 at 6.03. July Kansas City wheat down 12 1/4 at 6.34 3/4. July Minneapolis wheat down 15 at 6.37. July meal down 30 cents a ton at 3.26.20. Wishing you all a great day. 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
1: Matt, thank you very much. Grain bids Cargill, Topeka, wheat down 12.610, corn down 3.416, Milo down 6 at 3.87, soybeans down 16 at 11.20. A final check of the news headlines and an update on the weather is coming up next.
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5: U.S. Senator Jerry Moran spoke on the Senate floor yesterday in support of the nomination of Jeffrey Coleman, a Great Bend native, to serve as a United States District Judge for the District of Kansas. The Johnson County Election Office is reducing the number of early voting locations from 18 to 12 ahead of the August primary. Representative Sharice Davids says the decision was made without consideration of voters or population data. Multiple state and private agencies are joining forces to educate and equip seniors against exploitation during Elder Abuse Awareness Month. Representatives from legal firms, banks, and disability agencies will tour through Kansas with 6 stops throughout the state to give lectures on avoiding fraud and financial exploitation.
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7: Overcast skies today with daytime highs approaching 83. Southeast winds 8 to 15 miles an hour. Partly cloudy skies tonight, lows dip down to about 64. Chance of thunderstorms tomorrow, daytime highs approaching 86. Mainly cloudy skies expected. Chance for storms Friday and Saturday. I'm staff meteorologist Ray Miller. Currently it's 65 degrees.
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8: NBC News Radio, I'm Scott Carr. Ballots are still being counted in primary elections for House, Senate, and governor races across 6 states. 2 Republicans have made gains in the races for California governor and the mayor of Los Angeles.

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8: Good morning, everyone. 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Never a shortage of topics to discuss, and we'll start that up coming up in just a bit with Daryl Holliday with Country Futures in Frankfort, our guest this morning on the Ag Issues program here on 580 WIBW. Before we do that, though, let's get an update on the forecast.
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9: I'm meteorologist Regina Cole on the Kansas Agriculture Network. We're really in the middle of a very active pattern with off and on chances for showers and storms continuing in the coming days. Later today, near a frontal boundary, we could see a few strong to severe storms in the western part of the state. The northern part of the state could see a few strong to severe storms the next couple of days, too. Otherwise, we keep with off and on chances for showers and storms for at least parts of the state in the coming days. We could see some slow storm movement in the coming days, so we could see some localized flooding becoming a concern, too. Now let's get a closer look at today's forecast. We're expecting areas of showers and storms in southwest Kansas for today, with highs reaching the low to mid-80s by afternoon. It will be breezy with a mix of sun and clouds throughout the day. Partly sunny skies also forecast in south-central Kansas, with areas of showers and storms, highs in the low to mid-80s. Low 80s forecast in the southeast part of the state will see passing clouds throughout the day. Partly sunny skies in northeast Kansas, with isolated showers and storms and highs topping out in the low 80s. We'll see scattered showers and storms in the north-central part of the state. As temperatures reach the low to mid-80s by afternoon, it will be breezy and partly sunny, too. Partly sunny skies also forecast today in northwest Kansas with scattered showers and storms. Low to mid-80s for highs, and it will be breezy as well. As we look ahead toward tonight, we'll see areas of showers and storms in northwest Kansas, breezy still throughout the nighttime hours. Temperatures fall back to either side of 60 tonight, and it will be partly cloudy. Passing clouds will be around north-central Kansas, too, with areas of showers and storms. Temperatures bottom out in the low to mid-60s. Isolated activity in the forecast in northeast Kansas for tonight, with lows in the low to mid-60s, and we'll see partly cloudy skies, too. In southeast Kansas, dry conditions forecast tonight, low 60s for lows with partly cloudy skies. Areas of showers and storms in the south-central part of the state, as temperatures drop back in the low to mid-60s and partly cloudy. Still breezy in southwest Kansas for tonight. We'll see areas of showers and storms tonight with upper 50s and low 60s for lows, and mostly cloudy skies expected throughout the night there. This is the Kansas Ag Network.
8: All right, temperature-wise, across the state of Kansas, right now, or at least in Topeka, partly cloudy, 64 degrees at Bullard Airport, and it is 65 degrees this morning at Forbes Field. This morning on the Ag Issues program, a pleasure as always to bring on to the program for a weekly market program, Daryl Holliday with Country Futures in Frankfort. You can give him a call, 800-292-4038, if you have any questions. Daryl, good morning. How are you?
10: Good morning, Greg. And all the focus tends to be over there on the energy side and not really kind of quiet on the grains, other than the only impact really being on the soybean oil as it follows the energy to some extent back and forth, but it's certainly strong. But right now the crude oil is up over $2 a barrel. We've got more conflict going on in the with the U.S.-Iran, and I wouldn't say any big battle, but certainly it doesn't sound like a ceasefire, I'll put it that way. So therefore, unleaded gas is up 3 cents a gallon, heating oil is up 14 cents. Now, the grains are pretty quiet. Corn's either side of unchanged. Soybeans are up four because the soybean oil is up a dollar, and the meal's just slightly lower. The wheat continues to erode lower. Hard red winter down three, and the soft red winter down a penny. So kind of mixed, but once again, what's the focus over on the energy sector?
8: Yeah, I want to start with the energy sector as well, because, you know, as the Gulf turns, so do the prices, it seems like. But you also see now forecast of, yes, we have seen prices go lower here in the last 2 to 3 weeks as far as the price of average price of a gallon of gas, price of diesel as well. But you're also seeing some who have been in this game a while saying that that might be short-lived, due in part because of what we normally see in the summer as far as increases are concerned price-wise.
10: Yeah, you know, the normal seasonal move would be to move higher, and we have seen some pressure in the market. I think a couple things have happened that are worth noting. One would be that the markets, when this first happened, way back in late February, the market was shocked by the, what are we going to do without the Strait of Hormuz? And it's literally, I mean, you could argue some has gone through, but it's really been closed. And the market has found ways to adjust. Instead of needing $120 a barrel oil, it's been able to live in the $90 to $100 level in most of the time. And that means that you found ways. There are ways to get out of the Strait, to get oil out of the Middle East without going through the Strait of Hormuz. And that is a long-term problem for those who want to blockade that and disrupt the marketplace. So we've seen some adjustment there. But I think the point you're making, though, is that this is not still a long-term solution. Because we are into the seasonal increase in the demand for consumption or demand for energy or gasoline in the United States. So we're kind of caught in that trap. There's no doubt we've probably had some impact on it. But we've also found that even with this activity and even where the futures are, we have gradually seen the national price erode slightly. But I think it will not be long-lived if you just literally keep that closed through. We're still talking about this in Labor Day time. We're going to have gone through some higher prices than we're seeing right now. We'll see this, put the price of the pump bounce back up.
8: It just makes me wonder of the fact that, yeah, we're also on gasoline. We've changed the summertime blends, which is usually the talk right now, that we've changed the summertime blends, and I haven't heard hide nor hair about that.
10: Yeah, that's correct. You don't hear much about that. We did get a little news. Once again, some legislation on E15 down the road, which that obviously got people's attention that maybe we're going to see some legislation on that. But, yeah, we haven't really talked much about the summertime blends. Again, we're all just talking about the movement of the oil. And I think as we move through this process, the fact that we have found ways to move oil are important. What we really haven't found is ways to solve the fertilizer issues, but we might. Once again, I think there are always money flies. If you start putting enough money on anything, you will find ways to get it to where you need it to be. And I think that's the one challenge when the ag side would be that, you know, fertilizer needs, for example, that we really need in the U.S. and South America. We kind of forget this world moves rather quickly, and, you know, they've finished up soybean harvest and they're middle of corn harvest in South America, and you're not very far from really, you get to, they're going to be needing fertilizer for their new crop, and that would become the longer term issue if things don't change. And again, everybody, we've seen a lot of promise of change. We've promise of a deal, the ceasefire. It just doesn't feel like we're there yet. We're where we want to be, and I think that leaves the uncertainty. But the market's the market has had found a way to handle this uncertainty maybe a little better than we were able to just 40 to 60 days ago as we've become a little more used to it.
8: Darrell, I want to switch over to the livestock side and the announcement yesterday. Although the rumors were out there, I know that New World Screwworm, the rumor was maybe a mile away from the U.S.-Mexico border. Well, 25 miles away in Coahuila, but that's as close as it's been. Now, it was in a goat as well, but nonetheless, starting to step even closer.
10: Well, yeah, the rumors are rampant. As a matter of fact, I think one time yesterday morning that the goat was in the United States, but then we found out it was in a goat 25 miles south, so it's just 25 miles wrong. But it's, I find this whole New World Screwworm rumor mill amazing how we, and it's interesting. What I find most fascinating, besides this fact, the whole development, a couple things that I'll put a little different spin on it is, one, how we... The market, when it heard that it might be in the United States, and you know all those rumors, and she's going to talk, and the reaction is bearish, and I find that fascinating because any type of action that would occur, the protocol, the quarantine that we would deal with if it gets into the United States, and I personally believe it probably will, that somehow that's bearish the cattle market. It doesn't. There's nothing there that increases the supply. As a matter of fact, it reduces the supply. So I just find the whole reaction, and I think it would be it's all because we move so much on headlines. The money moves. We don't even know what it is. You know, in other words, the headline, AI models all just read and go, that can't be good, and it prompts selling. So that's one. And the second thing is, it's interesting how we have spent so much money and energy and time on New World Screwworm, and yet we have a tick disease that's now in 26 states that's actually causing more death and destruction than maybe the New World Screwworm maybe ever will in the United States. We've had a lot of cattle deaths because of this blood disease. It's caught carried by ticks. And like I said, 26 states have found it. I don't think it originates in 26 states. I'm just saying cattle have been diagnosed with it. And there's even a livestock indemnity program for it because of the death loss from it. I just find it fascinating that gets almost no headline, and yet the minute we want to talk about New World Screwworm, it's just like let's trade that. So I find the whole thing a little bit fascinating to just watch as a somewhat of a sideshow that seems a little it seems like that we're not that maybe the focus is in the wrong place. I'm not discounting how important the situation is, but we have another real life issue when you talk about livestock. Issues or cattle issues regard to health that's way bigger than the World Screwworm in the United States at this moment.
8: Yeah, absolutely. All right. Let's talk about the soap opera that is what this cash market is going to do. A little bit reported in Texas at 255. So far, it looks like that's about it.
10: That is it, and we haven't done much. No way are we done, and I think we'll end up, if things don't change, we will end up being a little bit firmer than that cash-wise. I think we would head back to the 56, 57 area. Some of that trade was done, and rightfully so, though, if producers have a hedge position, and they were yesterday at one time, you had June cattle under 47, and somebody offered you 255, and you're wanting to lift the hedge, and that basis of $8, you're probably, you're just making a good business decision to make sell the cattle and lift the hedge and move on. So I really think that's mainly what we've had trade right now. There's been some other 255 and some 405 trade in the north, but I still think the packer needs are still very strong. I do have a lot of concern about the beef's inability to move higher. And I think we're seeing the consumer starting to show some wear and tear. I don't want to throw up alarm bells, but it's a little. My description would be: it's there's wear and tear on this consumer who's looking at other alternatives. Maybe not traveling as much, maybe not eating out as much, but also going to the retail store. Maybe making another alternative, looking for something. And when they go, they're staying with beef, but they tend to be checking down to the ground beef level, and that's why the demand for the ground beef products in the 90s and the trimmings is still extremely high and setting new record. What we call the 90s, 90% leans made new high just earlier this week on the wholesale side of things. So it's still the demand's still very good, but maybe a little bit of check down, and that is a concern. Once again, it relates to what you were talking about with the price of gas and all those things. It wears on the consumer. We're seeing some effect of that.
8: Yeah, and I would assume, Daryl, that everyone should have known that or should have looked at that going, that's going to happen sometime here in 2026.
10: Yeah, I think that's true. I think, you know, back at it in January and February, I don't think anybody thought we were going to be in at that time dealing with, you know, oil going from $67 to $97. That's kind of an added factor. But the one thing that has not really changed, yeah, we can talk about beef imports and things like that. Supply situation is not really going to change, and I'm going to suggest it's not going to change much as you get into 2027. As a matter of fact, maybe none at all. I would remind people that we're going to get another WASDE here shortly, next week from USDA, and they're carrying less beef production in the United States. I didn't say beef supplies because we'll probably import more, but beef production in the United States does not climb. Matter of fact, it goes down because we do not get into numbers that would do that, would provide that. And that, I know that's a real long-term issue, that we're not seeing the growth in the herd and the higher calf crop. We'll see some eventually, but that really doesn't even if that increased calf crop comes in 27, that's 28 beef production. So those things, I think, the supply side doesn't change. It's how are we handling the demand side and how are things changing there, I think, is where the price will be determined.
8: Quick, before we go to break, quick question. You talked about supply, talked about the numbers, and, you know, obviously the assumption is if new world squirrel is found in the United States, that would limit supply as well. And yet, here we are, the border between the U.S. and Mexico is still not open, and would anticipate it's not going to open anytime soon. How much of a factor is that going to start to play too?
10: Well, it will. It's big. I think the border being closed is something I don't think that's actually the effect. I think if you end up having new world screw in the United States, how long will you be before you ever see that border open? I don't know. I might be retired by that time. It's going to be a while, and I think that's why we don't see that real change in supply coming. You know, we're going to have month to month. We have places like we had placements. Well, placements were up in April, though. Yeah, that's right, because we had drought, cattle moving off the south and other parts of the location, off of the parts of the United States, moving into the feedlots sooner, and we'll turn right around and see lower placements in May. So the big picture, you're not, until you would open that Mexico border, that would be the only way you'd really see a big surge in supply of cattle.
8: All right, we're going to take a break. When we come back, Daryl Holliday with Country Futures in Frankfort is our guest on the Ag Issues program here on 580 WIBW.
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4: We are back on the Ag Issues program this morning here on 580 WIBW. Darrell Holliday with Country Futures in Frankfort is joining us, and you can give him a call, 800-292-4038, if you have any questions, like more information as well. And Darrell, let's switch over to the grain market, and let's start with a very general question. As far as these grains, which have been slowly but surely heading downward as well, are we hitting a bottom anywhere in this grain market right now?
5: I think we will here shortly. We're getting to the areas that we could some support. We're lacking China. You know, we had the China trade fury, and now we're waiting for the actual development. And I think that market got tired of that. I think the market's also showing us how much we are dealing with the near term supplies, especially on the corn. There's a lot of corn in the country, in the U.S. And at this point in time, we've had a really good export year, and we've built our strength on moving that corn out of the country. Now South America's dominating. You know, we've talked about China buying something. Obviously it's become a somewhat of a methodical process, this BOT that they're doing, a board of trade, and we're having to go through the Federal Register, and they haven't lowered their tariffs. We haven't really lowered our tariffs. If they were in any dire need for grain, that process could have happened in 24 hours if you needed. So obviously if they really needed, they wouldn't be buying their corn from Argentina. They'd be buying it from the United States. So if I just really quick think that down the market's kind of realized that down the road, really, China's going to buy grain from the United States, but it's going to be back to the good old days, I feel like, where it'll be there when they need it, if you're the best price in town, that type of thing. Also, we've seen this change in the connection to this U.S.-Iran conflict. Still a lot going on with the soybean oil, but the soybean oil is not just energy, it's biofuels, it's the high price of the feedstocks that we're seeing. Beef tallow is above the price of soybean oil. Used cooking oil is not prevalent. It's actually at times trading ahead of above soybean oil. So that's why we've seen that kind of a different market. The corn and the wheat are really drifting because of this lack of trade. And the cost of, we kind of get from the war premium that we put into the grain market to pulling that out, because it actually near term is a real negative, because the cost of ocean freight has gone up dramatically because of insurance and the cost of energy. So therefore, that's reducing the overall trade, specifically hurting, in my opinion, the corn and the wheat markets.
4: Speaking of the wheat, I don't think any huge surprises on what we've heard reports wise on the status of the harvest either.
5: No, it hasn't, but I think probably the surprise that's pressured the market here a little bit is, and this is not unusual, you tend to, when you see a drought and crop problems and low crops in the hybrid winter area, generally when you get into the wheat, you start running the combines, you go, well, you know, it's not quite as bad as we thought it was. That doesn't mean it isn't bad. Once again, those expectations were pretty low, but we have seen some yields, you know, some yields coming out of central Oklahoma that you probably wouldn't have thought you would have this year. So other areas, of course, I think that's part of the pressuring influence. We all know the world supply of wheat is very large, and when we run up there to that 740 area, we were so far above the world market that we weren't going to sell anything on the export market. Now we're getting down to areas I think we can, and so that's why I think as a whole we'll find a bottom here in the wheat rather quickly on the harvest lows. Probably might even get here, I would think, in the next 2 to 3 weeks.
4: Saw an interesting report, and we got a lot of wheat in the world, obviously, but Australia expected maybe to go like 3 million less acres because of their problems with their wheat this year?
5: Yeah, I think well, low wheat prices would be the first thing that causes that. And the second one is that in an El Nino year, they tend to not – they tend to be drought. They tend to go through a drought. Obvious, that's the opposite of us. And that is – many of the Australian farmers, wheat farmers are going, wait a minute, prices are low. Normally we have a drought during this time. Ironically, it really isn't showing up yet there. So they may have they may have made a mistake, but I think maybe low wheat prices may have had as much impact also there. So, but during that El Nino year, you would expect their yield to be lower. And so you're going to have lower acreage and you're going to see what we believe to be lower production. But we've seen this before where it shows up and it doesn't happen. But right now, you're talking about a 3 to 4 million ton drop versus a year ago. Now, they've had really good years. So they've had several 30-plus million ton crops. Looks like at this point you anticipate a drop below that. But that's a long way to go with that. But I do think that's where we're headed. That would be normal during an El Nino situation.
4: Darrell, as we wrap this up, what are some of the things you're going to be watching here throughout the month of June or that producers out there need to keep an eye on, too?
5: Well, I think one of the factors that really will get more in focus as we go through the month of June is that June 30th acreage report. Did we actually reduce the corn acres from 95 to 95.3? Did we come down to 93.5? And where did those acres go? And or did they are they still in place? I think that would be a big that could change the trend if the market starts taking 93 to 93.5. Obviously, the weather will be very critical. We've had a really pretty good start. You know, there's always pockets of issues, but as a whole, you've really solved some of the issues, moisture concerns in the western plains in some areas. Far west areas of Wyoming, western Nebraska, not so much. But there'll be areas of the pockets of eastern. I think the areas to watch for concern of crop conditions, specifically corn, would be from Indiana over to Ohio, which are kind of late getting those eastern areas is late getting the crop in. And then might turn a little bit drier, which is not what they would want. But overall, right now the crop condition is pretty good, and that can all change. Maybe we're in the second inning of a 9-inning game in this production cycle here for this year, and so a lot to be determined. And I think as a whole, we'll find some of that uncertainty will provide some bite in the market in the next couple of weeks.
4: Second inning of a 9-inning game. You need better pitching. Boy, that sounds familiar.
5: Yeah, that sounds familiar. And we know what the relief pitching's like. So,
4: oh, yeah, exactly. Yeah. All right. Hey, Darrell, if they have any questions, what's the best way they can get a hold of you guys?
5: Just give us a call at 800-292-4038.
4: All right, sounds good. Darrell, as always, appreciate it. We'll talk to you here in about 20 minutes.
5: Thanks, Craig.
4: That is Darrell Holliday with Country Futures in Frankfort, who is our guest this morning on the Ag Issues program here on 580 WIBW. All right, stay with us when we come back. We'll get an update on the news headlines, and we'll check the weather forecast. That comes up next.
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4: 2.5 miles east of El Dorado on Highway 54. 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And the early consignments for tomorrow's sale, 135 mostly black steers, long-time weaning with shots, 900 to 1,000 pounds, and 50 mostly black heifers, home-raised, long-time weaning with shots, weighing 8 to 850 pounds as well. 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That's the El Dorado Livestock Auction, 2.5 miles east of El Dorado on Highway 54. 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
10: Hi, I'm Felicia Rolfe. Here are today's headlines from 12 News. Kansas farmers reporting a poor wheat harvest so far. Some farmers are seeing up to 20% lower yield due to the drought and freezes this spring. One expert at K-State says the worst areas include parts of central and southwest Kansas. Salina police say a man out thousands of dollars after falling for a scammer posing as Elon Musk. Police say the scammer convinced the man to buy $12,000 of Apple gift cards. Police say if anyone requests money through gift cards or Bitcoin, it's a scam. Governor Kelly putting nearly $6 million into new transportation projects across the state. Some projects receiving funding include a Main Street Corridor project in South Hutchinson and Nighthawk Road in Marion County. And Wichita, Felicia Rolfe, 12 News.
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13: I'm meteorologist Regina Cole on the Kansas Agriculture Network. We're really in the middle of a very active pattern with off and on chances for showers and storms continuing in the coming days. Later today, near a frontal boundary, we could see a few strong to severe storms in the western part of the state. The northern part of the state could see a few strong to severe storms the next couple of days, too. Otherwise, we keep with off and on chances for showers and storms for at least parts of the state in the coming days. We could see some slow storm movement in the coming days, so we could see some localized flooding becoming a concern, too. Now let's get a closer look at today's forecast. We're expecting areas of showers and storms in southwest Kansas for today, with highs reaching the low to mid-80s. By afternoon, it will be breezy with a mix of sun and clouds throughout the day. Partly sunny skies also forecast in south central Kansas with areas of showers and storms, highs in the low to mid 80s. Low 80s forecast in the southeast part of the state will see passing clouds throughout the day. Partly sunny skies in northeast Kansas with isolated showers and storms and highs topping out in the low 80s. We'll see scattered showers and storms in the north central part of the state. As temperatures reach the low to mid 80s by afternoon, it will be breezy and partly sunny too. Partly sunny skies also forecast today in northwest Kansas with scattered showers and storms. Low to mid-80s for highs, and it will be breezy as well. As we look ahead toward tonight, we'll see areas of showers and storms in northwest Kansas. Breezy still throughout the nighttime hours. Temperatures fall back to either side of 60 tonight, and it will be partly cloudy. Passing clouds will be around north central Kansas, too, with areas of showers and storms. Temperatures bottom out in the low to mid-60s. Isolated activity in the forecast in northeast Kansas for tonight, with lows in the low to mid-60s, and we'll see partly cloudy skies, too. In southeast Kansas, dry conditions forecast tonight, low 60s for lows with partly cloudy skies. Areas of showers and storms in the south-central part of the state, as temperatures drop back in the low to mid-60s and partly cloudy. Still breezy in southwest Kansas for tonight. We'll see areas of showers and storms tonight with upper 50s and low 60s for lows, and mostly cloudy skies expected throughout the night there. This is the Kansas Ag Network.
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2: You're on 580 WIBW. Thank you for joining us this morning here on the Early Morning Agriculture Roundup. And, of course, my thanks, as always, to Darrell Holliday with Country Futures in Frankfort. We'll hear from him in about 12 minutes from now. And we'll hear the Kansas soybean update coming up here at 6:45 this morning here on 580 WIBW. All righty, let's check agriculture news. After years of rising values, the price of farmland saw a decline over the past year, specifically in the Federal Reserve's 9th District. Here is Mike Davis with the details.
3: Joe Mann, Regional Outreach Director at the Federal Reserve Bank of Minneapolis, surveyed ag lenders in Minnesota, Wisconsin, Montana, Michigan, and North Dakota.
4: We saw a decline in the average price for an acre of non-irrigated farmland by just below 1%, which is not that significant. And this is in year-over-year terms. We just asked them what the price, the prevailing price of an acre of good quality farmland is in their area. And we can look at the same respondents who responded in this quarter versus those who responded a year ago and actually just compare those two. So this is an apples-to-apples comparison over time.
3: Mann said cash rents for production cropland followed suit.
4: Now, the decline in cash rental rates is not something new. We've actually seen the last couple of years, we've seen kind of continued moderate growth in land values as cash rental rates have either kind of leveled out or contracted in some cases. In this case, they're actually moving in the same direction. And this is noteworthy because, again, land prices right now are historically high.
3: Mann said values are still at the highest rates since the 1980s. I'm Mike Davis.
2: All right, Mike, thank you very much for the update. In other news, a new conservation framework is designed to protect both the travel corridors for migratory big game species and working agricultural lands. Here's Rod Bain with the details.
5: A new framework that combines conservation on working farmlands with a coordinated effort to preserve migratory routes for big game species like elk, pronghorn, and mule deer. As Agriculture Undersecretary for Farm Production and Conservation Richard Fordyce explains, the framework brings federal, state, and tribal partners together across 17 states in the western half of the country to address threats to big game species.
6: The main motivation is to make sure that when we are doing voluntary conservation on agricultural land, that we're not impeding that migration, and we might even be helping it with creating more predictable habitat or improving habitat quality.
5: Various farms Service Agency and Natural Resources Conservation Service conservation programs are included as part of the framework strategy. With this offering, the latest in a series of USDA-led conservation action frameworks addressing issues on a regional level. I'm Rod Bain reporting, Washington, D.C.
2: All right, Rod, thank you very much for the update. That is a check of agriculture news here on 580 WIBW. It is the rubber game of the three-game series tonight between the Royals and Cincinnati in Ohio tonight, 5:30 for pregame, 6:10 for first pitch. And let's hope that the late inning struggles will start to right the ship, because that was the ultimate in frustration as far as losing that game 4-3 in 10 innings last night. Game you couldn't obviously hear on 580 WIBW. It is 6:44. When we come back, it'll be time for the Kansas Soybean Update, brought to you by the Kansas Soybean Commission. 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
2: Dairy is the number one consumer of soybean meal in Kansas. So what role does soybean meal play in your cattle's nutrition, and why is it important?
9: There's a few things that if it's not within their diet, we can kind of tweak and modify. Soybean meal is not one of those things. The protein that it provides for our dairy cows is absolutely essential, and it's very, very important that that protein is in every single pack. We bring it in by the semi-load, and it's definitely a critical part of our ration that we feed the girls, especially the lactating dairy cows that are just working a little harder than those other cows out pasture. That protein is very, very important for them especially, and it does come through in the milk. And so to keep our protein high and to make a quality milk product, we need that soybean meal to give us the protein push that we're looking for.
2: What new developments are there in the dairy industry?
9: This last year has been a huge one for us. We installed robots to milk our cows. So we took 3 generations and 50 years of knowledge in the same milking parlor, threw that to the curb, and installed 2 Bailey robots that milk our girls 24/7. And it's just been an absolute incredible change. It did come without a few hiccups, and we're still learning every single day to see increased milk from their girls, increased cow comfortability, and that we're not stopping their sleeping, eating process to go work twice a day in the milk barn. They're able to come at will, and we're seeing increased milk from that, which is just huge.
2: Where can they find Hildebrand Dairy?
9: 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We're located just west of Junction City and south of Milford Lake, and our farm store is open Monday through Saturday. We have retail grocery locations throughout the state of Kansas. Dillon's is a huge partner of ours, Hy-Vee, Whole Foods, Natural Grocers, Sprout, but we absolutely love our mom and pop shops that are sprinkled throughout all your small towns in between. So Wichita to Kansas City, Colby to Leavenworth, and then down into the Wichita Salina area as well.
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14: Cisco Networks topped Wall Street's third quarter estimates, citing AI advancements. The rise of advanced AI models like Mythos has drawn attention to cyber companies and the need for better defenses. CEO Nikesh Arora said Palo Alto has held 800 meetings with customers over the last 6 weeks to prepare for rising AI cyber threats. American Airlines said it will suspend service from Pittsburgh International Airport to Los Angeles International Airport amid rising fuel costs during the United States conflict with Iran. Pittsburgh International Airport spokesman Bob Kerlick confirmed the route will be paused from August 5th through October 4th. Novo Nordisk is launching its weight loss pill Wegovy in the United Arab Emirates. It marks the pill's first launch outside of the U.S. market. The U.S. still accounts for more than half of sales for both Novo and its chief rival Eli Lilly, which recently launched its own weight loss pill, Foundayo. Futures are currently mixed. Tuesday, the Dow Industrials gained 228. That's your money now.
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2: 652 here on 580 WIBW. Let's get a check and an update on what's going on as far as the overnight markets are concerned. We got him on double duty today. Daryl Holliday with Country Futures in Frankfurt joins us once again. And Daryl, give us an update on what we're seeing in the overnight trade.
17: Good morning, Greg. Again, yes, we are still we've seen a little strength in the last 20 minutes. Corn now has moved positive, up a penny. Soybeans up 5 to 6, which is kind of where they've been. They've added a couple cents to it. Wheat went from 2 to 3 lower to a half higher on the hardwood winter, 2 higher on the softwood winter. And the hardwood spring pretty well unchanged. The crude oil is still up about $1.80 a barrel, so it hasn't changed much. And loaded gas actually has backed off just a bit. It was 3 higher, now it's 2 higher, and 11 cents higher on the heating oil. Gold down $30 an ounce, silver down about 85 cents an ounce, the U.S. dollar up 11 points. So again, the energies are higher, all about the conflict in the Gulf the last 24 hours. Again, it's not wide open, but we, you know, trade attacks. Iran's case, they trade attempted attacks, and then the U.S. delivers one, I guess, and that's kind of like, now go back. We're back to a ceasefire. I guess that's how this is supposed to work. But it's a strange situation, but that's how, and the markets are generally reacting to that type of conflict. On the grain side specifically, the soybean oil continues to be the backbone of the soy complex rally. It's up another 85 cents here this morning, pushing back a July contract up against the 80 cent level. And once again, normally when this is what's the underlying support in this is the fact that all these other feedstocks are very strong. I think yesterday afternoon beef tallow was 88, 89 cents a pound. Well, that's more expensive than 79. So just good demand for all the products. And so the biofuel market and feedstock soybean oil is still, at this point, really kind of the cheapest game in town, and it's still 78, 79 cents. So that's been very supportive. Otherwise, not much there. Key support levels kind of keep being tested on the July corner, 440. I would consider the grains a little bit oversold. I mean, what that generally means is we've got rid of some fund liquidation or some length. They're still significantly long. But when you move down this level, the cash movement drops off, especially on the corn and the wheat market. We're kind of going into harvest. We got a lot of harvest ahead of us. We'll just see how good the yields are, good or bad. But we are, even in years when you have drought or disappointing yields, even though I think at this point maybe they're a little better than expected, even when you have drought yields, you tend to have harvest pressure, and we're certainly going to see that or already experience it, and maybe time to carve out a bottom. Livestock, the beef and the pork were higher yesterday, so the product looks a little better. We should.

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4: And the grain bids at Cargill of Topeka, and that is at the close on Tuesday. Wheat down 12 at 610, corn down 3, 416, Milo down 6 at 387, and soybeans down 16 at 1120. We will have market updates today, 830, 930, 1130, 1230, and 130 today. 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And, of course, later today, AgriTalk coming up between 10 and 11 o'clock. AgriTalk PM, where they review the markets, comes up between 2 and 3 o'clock this afternoon, and then the boys on 580 Sports Talk will have a lot to talk about as well between 3 and 5:30, because Royals pregame will start at 5:30. Game 3 of the series tonight against Cincinnati, 5:30 for pregame, 6:10 for first pitch in Cincinnati. All right, it's 6:58. Stay with us when we come back. We'll wrap things up right after this.
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6: 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President Trump picks Housing Finance Director William Pulte as Intelligence Director when Tulsi Gabbard steps down at the end of the month. Russia continues to hammer Kyiv in new attacks, prompting Ukraine to plead for help from the U.S.
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4: All right, let's get a final check of the forecast.
6: Here's your updated WIBW forecast from the Certified Transmission Weather Center.
7: Mainly cloudy skies expected today, with highs around 83. Southeast winds 8 to 15 miles an hour. Partly cloudy tonight, lows dip down to about 64. Chance for storms tomorrow, high of 86. More clouds than sun. 86, Friday with a chance for storms, 88, Saturday chance for storms continues. I'm Staff Meteorologist Ray Miller, currently 66.
4: 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That will do it for the Wednesday edition of the Early Morning Agriculture Roundup. 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
8: NBC News Radio, I'm Scott Carr. California is one of six states that held key primary elections for the House, Senate, and Governor on Tuesday. Democratic Mayor of Los Angeles, Karen Bass, will make a runoff. The second spot will be claimed by Republican reality TV star Spencer Pratt or Councilmember Nithya Raman. Primaries were also held in New Jersey, New Mexico, South Dakota, Montana, and Iowa, where the first President Trump-endorsed candidate lost the election cycle. Zach Lane's expected to win the Republican primary for Iowa governor. The Trump-endorsed congressman ran

0: The Feenstra conceded the tight race in what many consider an upset. A Republican-drawn congressional map in Alabama has got the green light from the U.S. Supreme Court.
1: In a ruling released late Tuesday, the court overruled a three-judge panel that said the map blankly discriminates against black voters. The map, which will be used in the upcoming midterms, allows the state to void a majority black district. Republicans and Democrats have been in a race to redraw congressional maps across the country to try and pick up as many seats as possible in November's midterms. I'm Mark Kneefield.
0: The U.S. and Iran have been exchanging missile fire over the Persian Gulf. Reports say Iran started firing missiles at U.S. allies after the U.S. attacked an oil tanker bound for an Iranian port that didn't comply with a U.S. blockade. Reports say the U.S. struck an Iranian military ground control station near the Strait of Hormuz, which triggered Iran to fire missiles at the Gulf nations of Bahrain and Kuwait. The now former host of 60 Minutes, Scott Pelley, is being fired from CBS News after a confrontation with the show's new executive producer. In a letter to Pelley, Nick Bilton said he was disappointed Pelley chose to ambush him by criticizing him during his first meeting with staff. The Stanley Cup Finals started with a bang. The Vegas Golden Knights last night outlasted the Carolina Hurricanes 5-4 in a back-and-forth Game 1 from Raleigh. Game 2 is Thursday. Scott Carr, NBC News Radio.
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7: Hi, I'm Felicia Rolf. Here are today's headlines from 12 News. Kansas farmers reporting a poor wheat harvest so far. Some farmers are seeing up to 20% lower yields due to the drought and freezes this spring. One expert at K-State says the worst areas include parts of central and southwest Kansas. The Kansas Board of Regents could vote this month to offer accelerated bachelor's degrees in Kansas. The plan includes allowing students to earn a bachelor's degree with as few as 90 credit hours. Right now, those degrees require at least 120 credit hours. A former priest accused of stealing from his church is out on bond. Richard Story made his first appearance in court Tuesday. He is accused of stealing $160,000 from the cure of Ayers Church in Leawood. He's due back in court July 15th. In Wichita, Felicia Rolf, 12 News.
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11: Here's
2: Here's your updated WIBW forecast from the Certified Transmission Weather Center.
11: Mainly cloudy skies expected today with highs around 83. Southeast winds 8 to 15 miles an hour. Partly cloudy tonight, lows dip down to about 64. Chance for storms tomorrow, high of 86, more clouds than sun. 86, Friday with a chance for storms, 88, Saturday, chance for storms continues. I'm Staff Meteorologist Ray Miller, currently 66.
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13: Ramping up hostilities. Good morning, I'm Gordon Deal, along with Nicole Murray, on this Wednesday, June 3rd. Thanks for joining us. Here's what's up this hour.
14: Fresh fighting between the U.S. and Iran today, plus Kuwait was forced to close its airport after drone attacks.
13: Democrat Javier Becerra and Republican Steve Hilton are the leaders so far in the California primary race for governor.
14: Due to Republican resistance, the Trump administration is officially dropping its $1.8 billion anti-weaponization fund.
13: And a new survey about couples keeping money separate.
15: 34% of Gen Z and 26% of millennial couples are keeping all of their money in separate accounts versus about 19% of Gen X and only about 15% of baby boomers. And we're also seeing a rise in millennials and Gen Z of those who are both keeping money in a separate account and a joint account.
13: Rachel Barber at USA Today on the risks of couples keeping separate bank accounts. Incumbent Los Angeles Mayor Karen Bass has advanced to a November runoff.
16: We have led a grassroots campaign because we want to bring change to our city, and that's what we've been doing, and that's what we're going to continue to do.
13: California, by the way, has a history of substantial vote updates after Election Day. Spencer Pratt, a Republican and former reality TV star, was second in early returns yesterday. Running behind them was Nithya Raman, a progressive city council member elected with support from the Democratic Socialists of America. In the open primary race for California governor, Republican TV personality Steve Hilton emerged as a favorite to advance to November.
17: It looks very much as if Californians really will have the chance to vote for change in November and take our state in a new direction.
13: The other leading vote-getter was Democratic former cabinet secretary Javier Becerra. In Iowa, a shocking upset in the Republican primary for governor. Republican Congressman Randy Feenstra was narrowly defeated by businessman Zach Lahn, a former GOP operative. Feenstra received the endorsement of President Trump just 4 days before yesterday's primary. Lahn will face off with Democrat Rob Sand, the Iowa state auditor, to replace retiring Governor Kim Reynolds. Elsewhere in Iowa, Republican Congresswoman Ashley Hinson and Democratic State Representative Josh Turek have won their respective primaries for the right to battle for the seat of retiring GOP Senator Joni Ernst. Turek in victory.
18: This campaign has been about fighting for the middle class, working families, rural communities, small family farms, and working with anyone to address rising costs, stagnant incomes, and out-of-control corruption in D.C.
13: The data is from Decision Desk HQ. Hinson, a former reporter and state lawmaker, had the endorsement of Ernst and President Trump. She defeated a former state lawmaker in her primary. New hostilities in the Persian Gulf today. The U.S. military says Iranian missile attacks on Bahrain, Kuwait, and other regional targets were either prevented or failed. U.S. Central Command said two Iranian missiles shot at Kuwait fell short or broke apart in flight, while several ballistic missiles aimed at regional targets failed, and three missiles targeting Bahrain were intercepted. CENTCOM said the U.S. military also downed Iranian drones targeting civilian ships in regional waters and U.S. forces in Kuwait, and carried out strikes on Keshem Island near the Strait of Hormuz following attempted attacks by Iran. Meanwhile, Secretary of State Marco Rubio was on Capitol Hill yesterday answering lawmakers' questions on foreign policy.
19: Condition number one is they have to reopen the straits. And reopening the straits means the following. Ships can sail through international waters the way they can do through other choke points around the world without being fired upon, without paying a toll.
13: Also of note, Kuwait says it suspended commercial flights after an Iranian drone attack hit the country's airport, injuring a number of people hours after Iran and the U.S. traded missile strikes. Talks between Washington and Tehran are at an impasse. Make sure to check out a podcast of today's show full of stories you won't hear this hour. 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
27: 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I'm Spencer Dupuy. 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I'm Spencer Dupuy, now to the 580 WIBW Weather Center.
28: Here's your updated WIBW forecast from the Certified Transmission Weather Center.
29: Mainly cloudy skies expected today with highs around 83. Southeast winds 8 to 15 miles an hour. Partly cloudy tonight, lows dip down to about 64. Chance for storms tomorrow, high of 86. More clouds than sun. 86 Friday with a chance for storms. 88 Saturday, chance for storms continues. I'm Staff Meteorologist Ray Miller. Currently 66.
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5: Thanks for being with us. A Pennsylvania Police Department has an unexpected addition. A post on the department's Instagram page says officers with the Bethel Park Police Department in the Pittsburgh suburbs responded to a report of foul play. When they arrived, they discovered a chicken roaming the center lane, blocking traffic. Indecisive about crossing the road, what followed was a hilarious series of events and short foot pursuit. Eventually, officers captured the chicken and brought it to the station. There, the bird was subjected to a brief interrogation, as they say. The post also included four images of the chicken accompanied by Officer Stephen Hosella, one of which depicts the bird in an AI-generated police officer uniform. Bethel Park Police Chief Dave Arnold confirmed to People that the chicken has since been transferred to a foster flock and is in good health. That'll do it for this hour. For Nicole Murray and Mike Gavin, I'm Gordon Deal. 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
7: Hi, I'm Felicia Rolfe. Here are today's headlines from 12 News. Kansas farmers reporting a poor wheat harvest so far. Some farmers are seeing up to 20% lower yield due to the drought and freezes this spring. One expert at K-State says the worst areas include parts of central and southwest Kansas. Salina police say a man out thousands of dollars after falling for a scammer posing as Elon Musk. Police say the scammer convinced the man to buy $12,000 of Apple gift cards. Police say if anyone requests money through gift cards or Bitcoin, it's a scam. Governor Kelly putting nearly $6 million into new transportation projects across the state. Some projects receiving funding include a Main Street Corridor project in South Hutchinson and Nighthawk Road in Marion County. And Wichita, Felicia Rolfe, 12 News.
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8: NBC News Radio, I'm Scott Carr. Tuesday was a big primary election day in the U.S. Results are still rolling in, with a couple of races out west getting attention. One of them, the race for California governors, Steve Hilton and Javier Becerra, hold the top two spots, with Tom Steyer in third. In the race for mayor of Los Angeles, incumbent Karen Bass has secured her spot in a November runoff, with reality TV star Spencer Pratt holding second place and councilwoman Nithya Raman sitting in third. The U.S. and Iran are again exchanging missile fire over the Persian Gulf. Reports say Iran's been firing missiles at U.S. allies after the U.S. had targeted an oil tanker bound for an Iranian port that did not comply with a U.S. blockade. Reports say U.S. forces have hit an Iranian military ground control station near the Strait of Hormuz. Former Republican member of the House from Long Island, George Santos, is again in some legal trouble. Tammy Trujillo has that.
9: The former Republican congressman from New York was expelled from the House in 2023 and sent to prison on federal

0: that's not right. When she said that he was just slowing down a little bit, she didn't see anything else, that's not right. We know that's blatantly not right. We also know that they didn't like Kamala Harris. And then what's interesting, and I don't have time now, but they read back an excerpt from Kamala Harris's book where they talked about Doug and the Emhoff saying that they put the vice president in impossible positions and never gave her any responsibility, but gave her impossible jobs. You know what one of those jobs was? Seal the border. You know who sealed the border right away? President Trump. So it was not an impossible job. It was one of the many jobs J.D. 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
6: NBC News Radio, I'm Scott Carr. California is one of six states that held key primary elections for the House, Senate, and Governor on Tuesday. Los Angeles Mayor Karen Bass will make the runoff, one of two candidates now in November's general election. The second spot will be either claimed by reality TV star Spencer Pratt, a Republican, or L.A. Councilmember Nithya Raman. In the tight race for Iowa Governor, Zach Lane's expected to win the Republican primary, defeating the Trump-endorsed candidate, Congressman Randy Feenstra, who conceded the race last night. The U.S. and Iran are exchanging missile fire over the Persian Gulf. Reports say Iran started firing missiles at U.S. allies after the U.S. attacked an oil tanker bound for an Iranian port. Reports say U.S. forces hit an Iranian military ground control station near the Strait of Hormuz. The congressional map in Alabama, redrawn by Republicans, got the green light Tuesday from the U.S. Supreme Court.
7: In a ruling released late Tuesday, the court overruled a three-judge panel. It said the map blankly discriminates against black voters. The map, which will be used in the upcoming midterms, allows the state to void a majority black district. Republicans and Democrats have been in a race to redraw congressional maps across the country to try and pick up as many seats as possible in November's midterms. I'm Mark Neufeld.
6: Inside a Chase Bank in downtown Bakersfield, California, two hostages have been released, but reports say several are still being held by a man with a bomb strapped to his body. Police in Bakersfield say it started about 1 p.m. Tuesday, that the suspect has barricaded himself inside the bank and that hostage negotiations continue. Private sector hiring.

0: grew more than expected in May, adding 122,000 workers. Payroll processor ADP reports today the numbers were up from 105,000 in April and better than market predictions of 110,000. The numbers the strongest since January of last year. Scott Carr, NBC News Radio.
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4: Hi, I'm Felicia Rolfe. Here are today's headlines from 12 News. Kansas farmers reporting a poor wheat harvest so far. Some farmers are seeing up to 20% lower yields due to the drought and freezes this spring. One expert at K-State says the worst areas include parts of central and southwest Kansas. The Kansas Board of Regents could vote this month to offer accelerated bachelor's degrees in Kansas. The plan includes allowing students to earn a bachelor's degree with as few as 90 credit hours. Right now, those degrees require at least 120 credit hours. A former priest accused of stealing from his church is out on bond. Richard Story made his first appearance in court Tuesday. He is accused of stealing $160,000 from the cure of Ours Church in Leawood. He's due back in court July 15th. In Wichita, Felicia Rolfe, 12 News.
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5: Here's your updated WIBW forecast from the Certified Transmission Weather Center.
6: Mainly cloudy today with highs around 83. Southeast winds 8 to 15 miles an hour. Lows level off around 64. Tonight, partly cloudy skies. Mainly cloudy skies expected tomorrow. Chance for storms. Daytime highs approaching 86. Mid-80s Friday, upper 80s by Saturday. I'm Staff Meteorologist Ray Miller. Currently 71.
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15: 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We put great stuff on there. Everybody's talking about it. I want you to be a part of it, so check it out. Every day, WFDF is a new station we have, a brand new affiliate, AM 910 to Detroit. We can't wait for everyone in Detroit to hear the show. We are now at June 1st. It was our 16th year on the air, so that's fantastic. This hour, Ian O'Connor is going to break down not only the World Cup that's finally upon us, 1 week away, he's also going to break down one of the most intriguing NBA finals matchups in a long time. Knicks back, trying to win their first title in 53 years, taking on the San

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6: NBC News Radio, I'm Scott Carr. There's still some key races to be decided after six states held primary elections Tuesday. In California, the races for governor and L.A. mayor are still up in the air. Democrats Javier Becerra and Tom Steyer, along with Republican Steve Hilton, are vying for two spots in November's general election. While Republican reality TV personality Spencer Pratt's close to securing a spot on the ballot to go against incumbent L.A. mayor Karen Bass. Primaries were also held in New Jersey, New Mexico, South Dakota, Montana, and Iowa, where the first President Trump-endorsed candidate lost the election cycle. Congressman Randy Feenstra conceded to businessman Zach Lane in Iowa's Republican primary for governor. Feenstra says he's disappointed.
7: The outcome wasn't vote I wanted, but for me, I think for everybody in this room, God's got some awesome plans.
6: Lane had a slim lead in the race with most of the votes counted. The U.S. and Iran are exchanging missile fire over the Persian Gulf. Reports say Iran started firing missiles at U.S. allies after the U.S. attacked an oil tanker bound for an Iranian port. Two hostages have been released, but several remain being held inside a California bank by a man who reports say has a bomb strapped to his body. Police in Bakersfield say they received a report of a bomb threat inside of a Chase bank downtown. The suspect barricaded himself inside the bank. Hostage negotiations continue. Republican Senator from North Carolina Tom Tillis is suggesting Bill Pulte has no path to being confirmed as the next director of National Intelligence. Tillis adding to a growing backlash against Pulte's nomination, referring to Pulte as an incendiary attack dog. Pulte has no known prior experience in an intelligence role, though President Trump says he'll serve as acting DNI while continuing to work as director of the FHFA, as well as chairman of the mortgage groups Fannie Mae and Freddie Mac. Scott Carr, NBC News Radio.
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2: U.S. Senator Jerry Moran spoke on the Senate floor yesterday in support of the nomination of Jeffrey Coleman, a Great Bend native, to serve as a United States District Judge for the District of Kansas. The Johnson County Election Office is reducing the number of early voting locations from 18 to 12 ahead of the August primary. Representative Sharice David says the decision was made without consideration of voters or population data. Multiple state and private agencies are joining forces to educate and equip seniors against exploitation during Elder Abuse Awareness Month. Representatives from legal firms, banks, and disability agencies will tour through Kansas with 6 stops throughout the state to give lectures on avoiding fraud and financial exploitation.
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4: Mainly cloudy today with highs around 83. Southeast winds 8 to 15 miles an hour. Lows level off around 64. Tonight, partly cloudy skies. Mainly cloudy skies expected tomorrow. Chance for storms. Daytime highs approaching 86. Mid-80s Friday, upper 80s by Saturday. I'm Staff Meteorologist Ray Miller. Right now, 73.
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9: It is Tuesday morning, June 3rd, and this is AgriTalk. Welcome to AgriTalk. I'm your host, Chip Laurie. We are in Des Moines, Iowa, at the State Fairgrounds for the 2026 World Pork Expo. You guys, man, what a show we have got to kick off our All Pork All the Time for the next 2 days. We are going to start with the VP of the National Pork Board, Chad Rose from Seaboard Foods. And then we are jumping into this week's Farmer Forum, Todd Wiley from Interstate Swine there in Iowa, Trish Cook, CBL Farms, and a director of the National Pork Board, and Phil Horde, president of Horde Family Farms, will all be in on this week's Farmer Forum. And we'll also get some perspective from Margie Echelkamp, editor at The Scoop. All of that after we get a news update from Haley Bickelhop. Good morning, Haley.
10: Good morning, Chip. How's Des Moines? Your setup there looks pretty nice.
9: Yeah, Des Moines is very good here this morning. We've got beautiful weather. It's going to get warm, but not overly hot. It's one of those days that you think ought to just generate a huge crowd by the time we get to the noon meal here at the World Pork Expo. So looking forward to a big, big crowd here in Des Moines today. It should be good. And lots of great conversation down here, too.
10: Yeah, definitely. No, I know time's there, too, so we're excited to get some coverage back for Ag Day. And,

0: 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This is a role that perfectly combines my love and passion for agriculture and journalism. As the new anchor for Ag Day, I'm excited to continue the work that Clinton's done so well for over 15 years. We are going to continue to bring you the latest news that impacts your farms and helps you navigate these challenging times. I would love for you to join me every weekday morning on Ag Day. We'll see you there.
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5: NBC News Radio, I'm Chris Caraccio. California is still counting ballots after yesterday's closely watched primary elections, with several high-profile races drawing national attention. NBC's Ryan Noblis reports it's not known yet who will compete to succeed Governor Gavin Newsom, but there are a couple of frontrunners.
6: Former State Attorney General Javier Becerra riding a late surge of support over fellow Democrats to finish in the top two. If elected, he'd become the first Latino governor since 1875.
5: He appears likely to face Republican Steve Hilton, who's endorsed by President Trump. Former Congresswoman Katie Porter has conceded. In the Los Angeles race for mayor, reality TV personality Spencer Pratt appears headed for a runoff with incumbent Karen Bass. And Iowa's Republican primary for governor, Trump-endorsed Congressman Randy Feenstra conceded to businessman Zach Lane. Primaries were also held yesterday in New Jersey, New Mexico, South Dakota, and Montana. President Trump says he told Israeli Prime Minister Benjamin Netanyahu that he was crazy and that he would be in prison if not for him. It comes after Axios first reported Trump shared a tense phone call over Lebanon with Netanyahu earlier this week. In a podcast interview with the New York Post, Trump said he wasn't angry but a little perturbed at Israel constantly fighting with Lebanon. A hostage situation at a California bank building that involved a man making bomb threats is over. Bakersfield police say the suspect is dead and all hostages have been freed. The situation started yesterday afternoon and stretched into the early hours this morning. Jury selection is ongoing in what's expected to be a closely watched murder trial in Texas. Carmelo Anthony is accused of stabbing Austin Metcalf to death at a Frisco track meet last year. Investigators say Anthony, now 19 years old, stabbed the 17-year-old Metcalf in the chest with a pocket knife during an argument over seating in the stands. The Stanley Cup Final has started with a bang. The Golden Knights outlasted the Hurricanes 5-4 last night in a back-and-forth Game 1 from Raleigh. Game 2 is tomorrow. I'm Chris Caraccio, NBC News Radio.
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0: crazy. 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Right, yeah. I don't think we had the edit on that one.
1: So okay, let's not say that then.
0: Can we do a little bit more, though?
1: No, don't. Because it's going to slip out. Is Andres...
0: You got to risk it for the biscuit.
1: Is Andres ready to hit the button?
2: I don't know.
0: I don't want to stress you out. Okay. It's fine.
1: Yeah, don't do
0: it. You know what I think sometimes?
2: Yeah, okay.
0: This is the Markley Van Camp and Robin Show.
1: The acoustic version is much more passion behind it.
0: Well, what would you say the biggest story of the day is, Mr. Robbins?
1: The one everybody's talking about is that primary last night in California.
0: Yeah.
1: That's a big one because of Spencer Pratt and Steve Hilton.
0: You know, the thing is, I don't know how you can deny this. Democratic voters are basically saying, your policies are terrible. It doesn't work.
1: No.
0: We need something different. And I know they've been trained and brainwashed. Oh, my gosh, if we vote anybody else... Spencer Pratt is a fascist. No, he's not.
1: Right.
0: But maybe some common sense is somehow getting through, which would be
1: I haven't heard
0: really
1: he's a racist yet.
0: Oh, just wait. Oh, I got a clip you got to hear.
1: All right, okay.
0: Wild. Straight ahead right here.
3: 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And at Wall Street, we see the Dow Jones Industrial Average currently down 429 points, 5878.83. NASDAQ down 283 points, 26810.81. Crude oil up $234, $96.10 a barrel. And gold down $55.10 an ounce. At the Merck, June cattle down 10 at 247.57. August up 15 to 39.80. August feeders are down 75, 347.67. September down 122, rebounded significantly from the steep drop-off from this morning. Feedlot-wise, nothing in Kansas, a few bids 253. And there's a handful of trades in Nebraska at 405 on dress market. June lean hogs up 42 points, 96.12, and July unchanged at 101.65. Kansas City wheat July down 11 and 3 quarters at 6.23. September down 12 at 6.34 and a quarter. In Chicago, July wheat down 13 and a half, 589 and a half, and September down 13 at 603. July corn down 6 and a quarter at 434 and a quarter. December down 5, 461 and a half. July soybeans down 5 and 3 quarters, 1159 and a half. November down 3 and a quarter, 1174 and a half. More of the Markley, Van Camp, and Robbins Show is up next.
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5: NBC News Radio, I'm Chris Caraggio. Some key races are still undecided after primary elections yesterday in California. The races for governor and L.A. mayor are still up in the air. Democrats Javier Becerra and Tom Steyer, along with Republican Steve Hilton, are vying for two spots in November's general election for governor. Meanwhile, reality TV star Spencer Pratt is close to securing a spot on November's ballot to go against incumbent Mayor Karen Bass. A hostage situation at a California bank building that involved a man making bomb threats is now over. Bakersfield police say it ended after an FBI-involved shooting that left the suspect dead at the scene. All hostages were freed unharmed. The suspect reportedly had a bomb strapped to his body and barricaded himself inside the building. Homeland Security Secretary Mark Wayne Mullen is testifying again on Capitol Hill today. His department has been at the center of ICE immigration operations that have turned violent in some cities.
6: I have no problem with people peacefully protesting. I believe in our First Amendment. Delaney Hall, I've had officers bit, hit, scratched. We had one get threatened that they were going to kill him and his family. That's peaceful.
5: Mullen is laying out his Homeland Security budget for next year before the House Homeland Security Committee. He told lawmakers DHS is on track to have the primary border wall completed from the Pacific to the Gulf of America by this time next year. The former Oklahoma senator was picked by President Trump to head up DHS after Kristi Noem was fired in March. Republican Senator Tom Tillis said he doesn't think Bill Pulte has a prayer of making it through the Senate and becoming the permanent director of national intelligence. He made the comment to CNBC. Tillis is adding to the growing backlash against Pulte's nomination, and he referred to him as an incendiary attack dog. A weather pattern is set to impact millions across the central U.S. The system brings ongoing risks of large hail, damaging winds, and possible tornadoes. It's part of a broader weather pattern that started earlier this week and is expected to usher in potential flash flooding across the plains through Saturday. I'm Chris Caraggio, NBC News Radio.
7: For months, it's been cold, cloudy, and quiet, but not for long, because those long winter days are making way for sunshine, road trips, and time spent outside. 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
11: I'm Rena Flores with 13 News with your latest headlines. Kansas online voter registration is now back up and running after issues that happened over the weekend. The system was down for more than 24 hours after a statewide outage affected Kansas Department of Revenue systems and websites. The Secretary of State's office said technicians were working to restore service yesterday, and 13 News has confirmed it is back online. The deadline to change party affiliation is today at noon. And if you're traveling to Topeka, listen up. I-70 through downtown Topeka will fully close starting next Monday. The closure is part of the Paul Quincy Viaduct project. All lanes of I-70 between Topeka Boulevard and 8th Avenue will be closed.

0: 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A detour will direct traffic to I-470.
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2: Here's your updated WIBW forecast from the Certified Transmission Weather Center.
3: Cloudy skies with a few peaks of sun this afternoon, with daytime highs approaching 83. Southeasterly winds, 8 to 15 miles an hour. Lows level off around 64. Tonight, partly cloudy skies. Cloudy skies with a few peaks of sun. Tomorrow, chance of thunderstorms. Daytime highs approaching 86. I'm staff meteorologist Ray Miller. Currently 78.
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11: 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Jamie Markley, David Van Camp, he's out this week. Back next week. There's Scott Robbins.
12: Yes, sir.
11: So, Scott Bessent, one in the administration that's on Capitol Hill today, facing tough questioning. One question coming from Ron Wyden of Oregon.
12: Oh, gosh.
11: And it's a little back and forth. And, you know, with Scott Bessent, usually when he goes to one of these things, you're going to have a couple of clips to play because he's going to give it right back.
12: Yep.
11: Well, Bessent starts talking about Wyden's son and his ties to Jeffrey Epstein.
12: Oh, boy.
11: Oh, buddy.
12: Oh, boy.
11: And it gets spicy. Yes.
13: And I do want, I had hoped to keep this in terms of the economy. Senator Wyden has mendaciously slandered the Treasury building in an attempt to cover up his son having an investment meeting with Jeffrey Epstein. Ooh. To ask for funding. Thank you.
11: Oh.
14: Mr. Chairman?
13: Yes.
14: Let's be clear here. Nobody is interested in the ramblings of a capo in the most corrupt regime in American history. We want to get some facts about this deal. That's what we're here for. Thank you.
13: Well, thank you, and I will ask my questions first today. And we would like to hear what Adam Wyden and Jeffrey Epstein talked about. Your son's largest investment position was Rick's Cabaret. So did your son and Jeffrey Epstein talk about pole dancing as he begged him for money using your limited credibility?
11: Oh!
15: Should I just proceed?
13: I'm going to proceed with my questions.
12: Let's just move right over that. Oh, your limited credibility, too. That's just... Dang.
11: Finish him.
12: Flame on. Wow, he's a smoldering heap of ash after that.
11: Dude.
12: Man, oh man.
11: That is something.
12: Damn, he went scorched earth.
11: Oh, yeah.
12: Wow.
11: Well, looking forward to hearing more from that today.
12: You know, and the thing about it is, I don't know much about the guy. Secondly, didn't know he even had a son.

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2: NBC News Radio. I'm Chris Caraggio. Some key races have yet to be decided after primary elections in several states yesterday. In California, the races for governor and Los Angeles mayor are still up in the air. Democrats Javier Becerra and Tom Steyer, along with Republican Steve Hilton, are vying for two spots in November's general election for governor. Meanwhile, reality TV star Spencer Pratt is close to securing a spot on the November ballot to go against incumbent mayor Karen Bass. All hostages are safe and the suspect is dead after a standoff at a California bank building that began yesterday afternoon. Bakersfield police said it ended this morning after an FBI-involved shooting that left the suspect dead at the scene. The suspect had told police he had an explosive attached to him and additional explosives were attached to some of the hostages. There were a total of 10 hostages and all have been reunited with their families. The U.S. and Iran are continuing to exchange missile fire over the Persian Gulf. NBC's Richard Engel reports the U.S. has been attacking Iran while Iran has fired missiles at Kuwait and Bahrain.
3: Kuwait's airport this morning was forced into an emergency shutdown as it was targeted by Iranian drones and missiles, killing one person and causing significant damage to a terminal, according to the foreign ministry. A Kuwaiti official called it an act of criminal Iranian aggression.
2: Bahrain says it intercepted three Iranian missiles and called the attacks heinous. Reports out of the region say Iran began firing missiles at U.S. allies after the U.S. attacked an oil tanker bound for an Iranian port that did not comply with the U.S. blockade. The U.S. also reportedly struck an Iranian military ground control station near the Strait of Hormuz. World number one Aryna Sabalenka is out of the French Open after a stunning quarterfinal loss to Diana Scheider. Sabalenka was serving for the match at 5-4 before losing control to Scheider, who will make her first Grand Slam semifinal. The loss ends Sabalenka's bid for a first Grand Slam title outside of hard courts and marks her earliest major exit in 2 years. I'm Chris Caraggio, NBC News Radio.
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7: I'm Christy Tedesco. Here are the headlines from 12 News. A former Kansas priest from Leawood is out on bail, accused of stealing $160,000 from his church. Richard Story will be back in court July 15th. The drought and spring freezing this year is wreaking havoc on Kansas winter wheat harvest. Some farmers say their yields are up to 20% lower than expected. Crop disease, a real problem in central and southwest Kansas. And after years of building violations, severe structural damage, and abandonment since 2020, Salina's Ambassador Hotel one step closer to coming down. The city has approved Deal Enterprises to handle the demolition and debris removal, a bid of about $782,000. In Wichita, I'm Christy Tedesco, 12 News.
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8: Here's your updated WIBW forecast from the Certified Transmission Weather Center.
9: Sunshine mixed with clouds at times this afternoon, with daytime highs approaching 83. Southeasterly winds 8 to 15 miles an hour. Partly cloudy skies tonight, lows get down to about 65. Chance of thunderstorms tomorrow, high temperatures reach up to 86. Sunshine mixed with clouds at times. I'm staff meteorologist Ray Miller. Right now, 79.
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13: Yep.
12: There is Scott Robbins.
13: Hello.
14: Okay, keep an eye on what's going on. Big hearing at Capitol Hill. Treasury Secretary Scott Bessent taking a question from, oh boy, Pocahontas.
13: Oh no.
14: Elizabeth Warren.
13: Here comes some overdramatic nonsense.
14: About Trump's stock purchases, something about that. I've not heard it. I can play it if you want, Scott. It's all up to you.
13: Of
14: you
13: course I want to hear it, yeah.
14: Okay.
15: Secretary Bessent, you said last year if any private citizen traded the way members of Congress do, quote, the SEC would be knocking on their door. So my question is, should the SEC be knocking on President Trump's door to start an investigation over this trade?
16: Again, if this body wants to ban individual stock trading, which I would advocate for yourselves, start there. And if you want legislative action to continue, that's your prerogative.
15: So it's our prerogative. So you would support our saying that President Trump should be investigated over this?
16: I would support you getting your house in order, Senator.
15: And how about the White House getting its house in order? Would you support that investigation?
16: Please lead by example.
14: That's pretty good response.
13: Yeah.
14: She's trying to get a gotcha on him. He already answered the question.
13: But the thing about it is she is guilty of sin of this.
14: Oh, yeah, she's
13: one of the worst violators.
14: Oh, yeah.
13: For her to cast any sort of stones from where she sits on this.
14: Yeah, you said before, yeah, I think it should be that way for everybody.
13: Okay. You know, that is no fear of repercussion. That is no fear of the media getting a hold of the story and putting her feet to the fire.
14: Yeah, because they're in her pocket.
13: Exactly. You show no fear. You just say stuff like this. You're guilty of it.
14: Yes. Oh, the DNC
13: I'm glad
14: to make
13: shot
14: sure
13: back
14: that,
13: on that
14: legacy
13: yeah.
14: media will never go with
13: get
14: that.
13: Get your own house in order.
14: I guess it goes
9: you
14: on.
15: I would like to see the President of the United States lead by example. You say there should be an investigation when that kind of activity takes place. How about we start with the White House?
16: President
15: Trump bought tens of thousands of dollars worth of stock in Robin Hood and the Bank of New York Mellon Corporation, known as BNY. On April 6th, your Treasury Department announced it had chosen the financial agent to implement the new Trump accounts program, BNY, and its partner, Robin Hood. Both stocks, of course, have risen since then. So, Secretary Bessent, let me ask you a different question.
14: These
15: stock purchases that Trump made were made using inside information. Would that be illegal?
16: I'm not a lawyer. I'm not going to speak to that. And
15: would it be worth investigating?
16: You don't have to be a lawyer.
15: Why don't we investigate
16: many people in this committee, Senator? Why don't we start here?
15: Should have to follow the same set of rules already the law.
16: I think you should get your house in order here.
15: My house is in order. Thank you, Mr. Secretary.

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4: All right. The Markley, Van Camp, and Robbins show. Jamie Markley, David Van Camp on vacation. There's Scott Robbins. And now, the five stories we're watching today.
5: One, two, three, four, five.
4: Story number five, California tech CEO was arrested for allegedly supplying equipment to Iranian nuclear programs. Jashid Ghami, 63, dual Iranian and U.S. citizen residing in Newport Coast, California, is charged with conspiracy to violate the International Emergency Economic Powers Act. That from the U.S. Department of Justice today.
6: Let's find out what else he knows and who else he knows.
4: No kidding.
6: Because he probably knows a lot. And there are ways to get people to talk. I mean, they're not fun, but there are ways.
4: Wow, you're going after it now.
6: Well, you know what? You can't do that. That should, there's got to be an example made here of some kind.
4: 100%.
6: I mean, when you're doing that spy crap and you're helping out Iran, no.
4: I know.
6: No, you face the harshest of punishments, yes.
4: Yeah. Story number four. In New York, Democrats keep redefining reality. New York Democrats have advanced legislation that would replace traditional terms like mother, father, and paternity throughout portions of the state family law. As an example, under the proposal, mother would become gestating parent, father would just become parent.
6: Yeah, well, of course, dad's not going to get a big title, you know.
4: No. Yeah. Can't have that. Who needs a dad?
6: Well, I was just going to say that. You don't need him anyway.
4: Speaking of no father figure, in Florida, state is targeting teen takeovers and their organizers. Because you've seen these happen all over the place. It's a mess. Man, at Clearwater Beach, that was like a riot. You got fights, property damage, violence, shootings.
6: Yep.
4: And so you got statewide prosecutors in Florida developing plans to investigate and prosecute those responsible for planning, coordinating, and inciting the disturbances.
6: Unbelievable.
4: Forget where we're at. Oh, story two?
6: Yeah.
4: Bakersfield, California. Hostage situation at a bank. And the guy's dead. The suspect.
6: Oh, the guy who robbed the bank. Was trying to rob the bank anyway?
4: Yes.
6: Golly.
4: Yeah.
6: When's the last time you heard about a guy robbing a bank? It's been a while.
4: Yes, it has.
6: You just don't hear about it anymore.
4: Especially with hostages.
6: In
4: yes.
6: The cashless world we live in, and you know, it's
4: yes.
6: Weird. Okay. Well,
4: and then story number one, California. It's a big night for, well, Steve Hilton and Spencer Pratt. And a lot of people didn't even think it was possible. But Hilton's got a real shot at being the governor of California, and Spencer Pratt has a real shot at being the mayor.
6: Wouldn't that be
4: of
6: something?
4: LA.
6: Wow. If California did that, man.
4: Yes. Well, the voting is not done yet. Well, because no. You've got the mail-in ballots, they're going to be coming in for days.
6: What's the deal with that? I mean, I don't understand that. This is election day. Everything needs to be counted. Everything.
4: In pretty much every other country, that's the way it happens.
6: But we're still waiting for ballots to come in. What?
4: This is the Markley, Van Camp, and Robbins show. I know.
6: I can't wrap my head around it. Election day was election day, okay? There were things as mail-in ballots for the indigent and the people who, you know, couldn't leave their home or whatever, but you had to get in line. You had to stand there and vote.
4: Well, you knew by the end of the night who won.
6: Yeah, you knew an hour after the polls closed, for the most part.
4: Because
6: yeah.
4: They're counting them.
6: Golly.
4: Yeah.
6: We still have so many votes coming in. No. And where are they coming in from? Okay, never mind. It just makes me angry.
4: Oh, we have to get to that other story, too. There is the village in Long Island. They're looking for a mayor. But no one wants to be the mayor. No one wanted to run, so now it's like a write-in thing.
6: Really?
4: It's kind of a wild thing that's happening. And then you got your big three stories today.
6: Yeah.
4: Scott Robbins' trifecta is coming right up.
6: So good.
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7: It's 1:30 here on 580 WIBW. Spencer Clue with you for this final market update today. Getting a check of Wall Street negatives across the board. The Dow's down $419.08. The S&P 500 down $38.80. And the NASDAQ's down $205.26. With crude oil futures up $2.33 at $96.09 a barrel. Let's get an analysis as to what's going on in the markets today as we have country futures in Frankfurt with Daryl Holliday. Good afternoon, Daryl.
8: Good afternoon, Spencer. Well, much of the day in the live cattle, feeder cattle futures felt a lot like yesterday. It was like deja vu all over again, in that we saw market under a lot of pressure again early, rallied back to near unchanged, actually unchanged on the feeder cattle after being down to 700 or 800 points, and live cattle after being down 300 points, rallied back to even higher on the day, but then turned around and went lower, especially the feeder cattle, back to 580-point losses. All this surrounding a unconfirmed report of a screw worm on an animal in La Porte, Texas, and was going, and a picture had been taken, and tissue was, once again, this is all unconfirmed, sent into Iowa State University. So we don't know. But the markets, and it's just kind of crazy how the market reacts to this. It doesn't, to some extent, doesn't really make sense. But we won't belabor that point. But it is what it is. It's headline news, and the market fades, rally back, fade. Still, stud cash cattle trade as high as 256 today in Nebraska. Still bidding it. A lot of them are holding out for more money than that. Of course, 56. 66, 67 is about where we were in the direct trade in the Central South last week, but the futures under pressure, and we closed lower. And there really wasn't any other story. The beef and the pork both higher at midday. I'm sorry, the beef was higher at midday, $1.94. Pork was down 44, but the hog futures a little bit higher on the session. This June cattle down 105, 246.62. August 180 lower, 237.85. October, 229 down, 187. December, 210 lower at 227.97. August feeders, 580 lower, 240.62. Also 580 lower in September, 339.32. October, 585 lower, 335.90. And November down 575 at 332.55. June, August, 35 higher at 96.05. July also 35 higher at 102 even. August, 99.57, up 60. In October, up a dollar at 86.02. Grain side had just continued to see erosion in all the grain complex of wheat, corn, soybeans, lower, going back and testing lows. We're seeing lows in now testing that July, or the spot corn contract, which would be the July contract, down in that 428, 430 area that was the support in the early March. So down testing that, it's been a kind of a straight down move. Again, just a lot of movement. Really, most of this is just the fund length, the large amount of length the funds had in these markets, especially the corn market, and it's given up a lot of ground because they need out. And when they need out, they run for the door, and more than 500 try to fit to a spot where there's five. And that's the type of thing you see. That's why it gets somewhat ugly during liquidation. And we're seeing that. Certainly anticipate some strength, but once again, there's nothing for them to stay around and buy. The weather right now is somewhat benign for most of the growing regions, and not only the United States, but Europe and other locations. That can change, but they're needing to move out, despite the fact we have oil up $2.40. We have soybean oil higher also across the board, but still seeing liquidation of the corn, wheat, and the soybeans. Of course, the soybeans under the least amount of pressure. Corn, July corn up down 9, 431.5. December corn down 6.75, 459.75. July soybeans 11.25 lower, 1154. November down 10.5, 1167.25. July Kansas City wheat down 10.75, 624. September down 10.5, 635.75. New crop July 27 down 8 at 683.25.
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0: TV star Spencer Pratt is close to securing a spot on the November ballot to go against incumbent Mayor Karen Bass. All hostages are safe and the suspect is dead after a standoff at a California bank building that began yesterday afternoon. Bakersfield police said it ended this morning after an FBI-involved shooting that left the suspect dead at the scene. The suspect had told police he had an explosive attached to him and additional explosives were attached to some of the hostages. There were a total of 10 hostages and all have been reunited with their families. The U.S. and Iran are continuing to exchange missile fire over the Persian Gulf. NBC's Richard Engel reports the U.S. has been attacking Iran while Iran has fired missiles at Kuwait and Bahrain.
1: Kuwait's airport this morning was forced into an emergency shutdown as it was targeted by Iranian drones and missiles, killing one person and causing significant damage to a terminal, according to the foreign ministry. A Kuwaiti official called it an act of criminal Iranian aggression.
0: Bahrain says it intercepted 3 Iranian missiles and called the attacks heinous. Reports out of the region say Iran began firing missiles at U.S. allies after the U.S. attacked an oil tanker bound for an Iranian port that did not comply with the U.S. blockade. The U.S. also reportedly struck an Iranian military ground control station near the Strait of Hormuz. World number one Aryna Sabalenka is out of the French Open after a stunning quarterfinal loss to Diana Scheider. Sabalenka was serving for the match at 5-4 before losing control to Scheider, who will make her first Grand Slam semifinal. The loss ends Sabalenka's bid for a first Grand Slam title outside of hard courts and marks her earliest major exit in 2 years. I'm Chris Caraggio, NBC News Radio.
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4: I'm Jared Broyles for 13 News. A man is being held in the Riley County Jail on a $2 million bond for alleged rape, human trafficking, and drug crimes. RCPD arrested 63-year-old Luke M. Johnson Sr. in the 300 block of 12th Street in Ogden yesterday afternoon. He was booked for domestic and sexual battery, 2 counts of rape, 3 counts of aggravated human trafficking, distributing material containing fentanyl, and distributing a drug near a school. RCPD lists 3 women as the victims. KU will be hosting its first ever Super Regional this weekend. The Jayhawks will take on the Oklahoma Sooners for a chance to head to the College World Series. The university said the first game is Saturday, June 6th at 5 p.m. It will be on ESPN2. The second game will be Sunday at 5 p.m. as well. If a third game is needed, that will take place on Monday. I'm Jared Broyles for 13 News.
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5: Here's your updated WIBW forecast from the Certified Transmission Weather Center.
6: Sunshine mixed with clouds at times this afternoon, with daytime highs approaching 83. Southeasterly winds 8 to 15 miles an hour. Partly cloudy skies tonight, lows dip down to about 65. Chance of thunderstorms tomorrow, high temperatures reach up to 86. Sunshine mixed with clouds at times. I'm staff meteorologist Ray Miller. Right now, 80.
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9: Some of the best sounds you'll ever hear are generic, safe, effective.

0: Secretary of State Marco Rubio is pushing back on claims that President Trump falls asleep during meetings. Rubio appeared today before the House Foreign Relations Committee and said he'd never seen President Trump fall asleep during meetings. However, California Congressman Ted Lieu accused Rubio of lying after showing multiple clips of Trump with his eyes closed for prolonged times during cabinet meetings in which Rubio was in attendance. Even with those videos, the secretary doubled down in defense of the president and said, "I assure you this is not a president that sleeps or is cognitively impaired in any way, shape, or form." Uber is slashing jobs. The rideshare company announced it's cutting nearly a quarter of its recruitment and human resources staff. This comes as Uber looks to streamline operations as new president Jill Hazelbaker takes over. In a memo, Hazelbaker said the goal with the layoffs is to create a more connected, modern, operationally excellent organization. I'm Chris Caraggio, NBC News Radio.
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4: U.S. Senator Jerry Moran spoke on the Senate floor yesterday in support of the nomination of Jeffrey Coleman, a Great Bend native, to serve as a United States District Judge for the District of Kansas. The Johnson County Election Office is reducing the number of early voting locations from 18 to 12 ahead of the August primary. Representative Sharice David says the decision was made without consideration of voters or population data. Multiple state and private agencies are joining forces to educate and equip seniors against exploitation during Elder Abuse Awareness Month. Representatives from legal firms, banks, and disability agencies will tour through Kansas with six stops throughout the state to give lectures on avoiding fraud and financial exploitation.
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0: from the Certified Transmission Weather Center.
1: Sunshine mixed with clouds at times this afternoon, with daytime highs approaching 83. Winds out of the southeast, 8 to 15 miles an hour. Lows level off around 65. Tonight, partly cloudy skies. Sunshine mixed with clouds at times. Tomorrow, chance for storms. Daytime highs approaching 86. I'm Staff Meteorologist Ray Miller. Right now, it's 81 degrees.
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0: Let's get it. 580 Sports Talk is live and direct on a Wednesday. Happy hump day, one and all. 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If I'm getting tongue-tied this early, that's a bad sign. And, of course, on our streaming video channels, 580 Sports Talk on YouTube, WIBW News on Facebook. However, wherever, whenever you are tuned in to today's program, thank you so much for being a part of 580 Sports Talk. My name is Dan Lucero. Brendan Rosinski and Spencer Dupuis will be in the 4 o'clock hour today. We're with you until 5:30, at which point we'll hand it off to the Royals Baseball Network for the finale of their 3-game series in Cincinnati. The Royals and the Reds in the rubber game tonight after the Reds won in extra innings last night, 4-3. In the series decider tonight, the Royals will have to contend with young star Chase Burns, who gets the start after being scratched Monday due to illness. He appears well on his way to his first All-Star game, an ERA of 1.96. Stephen Kolek on the hill for Kansas City, carrying respectable 3.48 earned run average into tonight's start. First pitch at 6:10, pregame at 5:30, right here on 580 WIBW and FM 104.9. The Royals lost that game last night. It was Matt Quatrero's fault, and everything that Matt Quatrero cannot do as a manager was on display last night. And I say everything, really it's just one big thing. The one big thing that means the Royals need to find a new manager. The one big thing, a very important thing, that Matt Quatrero does not have was on full display last night. And I can hear you already from the other side of the radio. The one thing he doesn't have, what's that? A clue? A brain? Be as mean as you like. That was appalling last night, and that was a manager's loss, because even in a scenario where the Royals find themselves where there aren't a whole lot of right buttons to push in the bullpen, there are sure wrong ones to push, and Matt Quatrero willfully and stubbornly pushed the wrong buttons last night. And instead of talking about Noah Cameron's stellar outing and another big hit with runners in scoring position for Michael Massey as he continues his hot hitting, we're barely going to talk about any of that. We're going to talk about how bad Matt Quatrero is at one very, very important part of his job. And it was on full display last night. It was why the Royals lost via the walk-off for a sixth time in this season. And now, it's only the Giants and the Angels that share company in baseball's basement with the Kansas City Royals. Rockies beat the Angels last night. Tigers won. 23 wins for the Angels, 23 wins for the Giants, 23 wins for the Kansas City Royals. And cue this one, this loss, this 38th loss, it's on you. 100% on you. So we're going to talk a lot about that, because that's the big story from last night's Royals game. And it is now clear that the Royals made, in hiring Matt Quatrero in the first place, they made a mistake that many teams and organizations have made before the Royals made it, and many teams and organizations will make after the Royals made it. And I'll get into what I mean here in just a little bit. Speaking of coaching, we're going to talk some Chiefs coaching in the 4 o'clock hour. Eric Bieniemy is back, and the Eric Bieniemy experience is apparently back. He spoke to the media earlier today. OTAs were once again open to the media. It was this week's open OTA session to the media, and they got a chance to speak with coordinators and new assistant coaches and some other assistants as well. Dave Tobe, I guess he's the special teams coordinator, but Eric Bieniemy spoke, Steve Spagnuolo spoke, Joe Cullen, Chad O'Shea, DeMarco Murray, I think, hit the podium as well. So, like, the new assistants and some holdovers. But Eric Bieniemy apparently pulled the offense off the field during 7-on-7s because he didn't like what he was seeing execution-wise. Like, that is the Eric Bieniemy difference. And are we maybe overrating that? Or are we actually underrating the impact that Bieniemy's return to this coaching staff might have? Because from our perspective, from the outside looking in, I think it's probably more compelling to make the argument that we are overrating the impact of Eric Bieniemy's return. But I think in that locker room, the argument it would be that it is underrated. And Travis Kelce talked about it on a recent episode of his podcast with his brother Jason, New Heights. We will play the edited version of what Travis Kelce had to say about Eric Bieniemy, because you don't get through too many seconds of an episode of New Heights without having to edit something if you're going to play it on terrestrial radio. So we'll get into that a little bit later on in the program today. Our guest on the program today, Cole Carmody of GoPowerCat.com will join the program. Both Tim Fitzgerald and Ryan Gilbert on vacation this week. Cole Carmody is the recruiting coordinator over at GoPowerCat.com. And this is a great time to talk to Cole because this is a busy time for football recruiting and a lot happening in football recruiting. And football recruiting as a whole at Kansas State taking a different shape under Colin Klein than it has under the last two head coaches in Manhattan. So Cole Carmody will join us for the Wildcat Wrap-Up presented by Tallgrass Windows and Doors. I believe this will be the first time we've had Cole on the program, so excited to welcome him in as a first-timer on the Wildcat Wrap-Up and get his perspective on all things K-State. That's coming up at the bottom of the 4 o'clock hour. And even though we are short by half an hour today, that won't preclude us getting in all of our shenanigans that we usually do on a Wednesday, including One Gotta Go, another round of What Is Wrong With You, and of course our 580 Sports Talk headlines, including a playoff roundup. 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That is 785-272-9429. 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I see Vance, Christopher, Mark H., James is in the chat. Welcome in. Christopher is in early as well. Good to hear from you folks, and look forward to hearing from more of you as the show goes on today. Again, the name of the YouTube channel is 580 Sports Talk. All right. Reds 4, Royals 3, 10 innings last night. Royals were 6 outs away from victory, leading 3-1. They were 3 outs from victory, leading 3-2. They had the winning, the go-ahead run 90 feet away with 1 out in the top of the 10th. They only gave up 4 hits all night. They did not win the baseball game. And I did not think, as far as managerial disasters go, it would be possible to outdo the second game of this regular season for the Royals when Matt Quatrero stubbornly and indefensibly put an obviously not ready to pitch Carlos Estevez into a save situation and watched him turn a 2-0 lead into a 6-0 defeat or 6-2 defeat. That would have really been something. If ever a pitcher could have taken runs off the board for his own team, Estevez might have found a way to do that that night. It is, of course, to date, Estevez's only major league appearance in 2026. And I did not think it would be possible to outdo the disaster class of managing a baseball game that Matt Quatrero put on display that night. But damned if he didn't try at Great American Ballpark last night. And I will start with this as the caveat, the fairness caveat, the to be fair, the note of sympathy. It will be brief, but it must be said. The bullpen options for the Kansas City Royals right now, there are eight guys. Beckway, Mason Black, Steven Cruz, Alex Lang, John Schreiber, Matt Strom, Daniel Lynch IV, and Lucas Ursek. Not a lot of good buttons to push in that bullpen. You've got guys who are in the midst of career worst seasons. You've got guys in the middle of slumps. You've got guys who just aren't having good years. You've got guys who are brand new to the major leagues in Beckway, never pitched in a big league game. You've got Mason Black, who's like your 13th reliever. You're an option so far back on your depth chart that he's only pitched eight big league innings this year. Not a lot of good moves to be made for Matt Quatrero or anyone managing a game for the Kansas City Royals right now. You could put you or me in charge. You could put the best managers in baseball, Terry Francona, Dave Roberts. You could put those guys in charge. You could exhume Earl Weaver and Casey Stengel or Dick Houser. Put them in charge. The options wouldn't change. And there aren't a lot of good ones. But there doesn't mean there aren't options that are obviously worse or aren't obviously worse than others. And Matt Quatrero pushed both of those buttons last night. Royals lead 3-1 after 7. Noah Cameron, man, oh, he was so good. That might have been as good as I've ever seen him pitch. I hope we get to talk about him more today. I doubt it. But he was really good. Only allowed one hit. It was a home run. Struck out 8. Brilliant. Brilliant stuff from Noah Cameron. 6 outs away from victory. Who does Matt Quatrero turn to? Matt Strom. Do you know how many days it had been since Matt Strom threw a baseball in anger? 17 days. He'd been placed on the injured list. Didn't go out on a rehab assignment. So any work that Strom had gotten in the 15 days he was on the IL, never mind the 2 days since coming off the IL before last night, any work he would have gotten would have either been a side session or throwing to somebody standing in the batter's box, not really trying to hit him, a non-competitive setting. No rehab assignment, no opportunity to get your feet wet, get your competitive juices back flowing. 17 days without being a competitive setting. Hey, go get us 3 outs in the 8th inning of a 2-run game. Right back into the high-leverage fire for Matt Strom. Boom. Home run, Spencer Steer. 1-run game. Strom gets out of the rest of the inning without incident. Means it's still a 1-run game going to the bottom of the 9th. The Royals with a 3-2 lead. And Matt Quatrero calls on Lucas Ursek. And this does not look, at this point, like a good pitcher in a bad stretch. It just looks like Lucas Ursek is a bad pitcher. He's walking 6 batters per 9 this season, striking out just over 8, which, again, we talk about it with relief pitchers all the time. You really want to be missing bats at a high level if you're going to be particularly a high-leverage option in relief. It ain't 2005. All right? This is 2026. You got to get strikeouts. You got to miss bats. And Lucas Ursek doesn't do that and really hasn't done it now for the last 8 months of his major league career. He's now given up 29 hits in 22 and a third innings. His previous 2 outings before last night, he had blown a save against the Yankees at home on Memorial Day. He had blown the save without recording an out in Texas on Saturday. And the time before that, he nearly coughed up a 5-run lead at home last Sunday against the Mariners. And before you could even complete the thought of, well, at least he hasn't given up a home run all season until that Saturday outing, boom, home run, Will Benson, tie game. Lucas Ursek doing what Lucas Ursek has done fairly consistently for the last week and, in truth, all season. And he's got the ERA in the mid-sixes to prove it. The Royals give away their free out, a free out in the top of the 10th, which I hate. I hate bunting in the top of the 10th and playing for one run. Bottom of the 10th and you only need one? Fine. If you're the home team, great. Bunt away. Bunt to your heart's content. Giving away an out in the top of the 10th when you don't know how many runs you're going to need to score? And frankly, as I was just saying, have you seen the state of the Royals bullpen? You think one is going to win the game? Two didn't win the game. But the Royals give away an out in the top of the 10th. They bunt. They give away a free out. They don't do anything with the runner at third. And then John Schreiber comes in the 10th. And look, if you've got to keep the game tied, if you cannot let the runner, the fake runner that comes in extra innings, advance 180 feet, what do you really need to do? You really need to miss bats. You need to be able to get a strikeout. Do you know which Royals reliever is the worst at getting strikeouts? I'll bet you do. And if you don't, I bet you can guess. It's John Schreiber. 5.5 strikeouts per nine. In a spot where you absolutely must have a bat misser or somebody capable, John Schreiber is not that, and he gave up the winning run, and it was the most predictable thing in the entire world. Meanwhile, the one guy in the Royals bullpen who, A, is striking out guys at a high level, B, has kept runs off the board in his recent outings, and C, has had a pretty consistently good season, Daniel Lynch IV, is like you and me, just watching. He might as well have bought a ticket. Watching, waiting for, well, I don't know what he was waiting for. You tell me. Maybe at that point where they get through the ninth and the game's tied, Cotrero's probably thinking, well, I'm going to save Lynch for a save situation. Since my first option blew up in my face. I know that when you guys hear me talk about baseball, you guys know I am pro data, pro analytics. Just to use that as the catch-all term. And just for the sake of brevity, for the sake of simplicity, using analytics as the catch-all term, sabermetrics, whatever you want to call it. You guys know I have a deep interest in that. I think that it is interesting to look at. I think it answers a lot of questions. I think any question you could have about a player's performance, there's probably an answer in the data in the analytics somewhere about, well, why is this player doing so well? Or why is this player not doing so well? The answer is in the data. There's always a stat. There's always a piece, a breadcrumb, something that explains it. And the best teams in baseball all use this stuff. All 30 teams. Maybe it's only 29. I think the Angels are pretty far behind as these things go. But even the Rockies, who were the most Stone Age, harebrained baseball organization of the last half decade, to be sure, really probably the last decade and a half, even they have finally embraced analytics. Everybody uses it. And that's one thing. And I would never sit behind this microphone and say that actually a Major League Baseball team should go back to the Stone Age, should turn a willful blind eye to all of the analytical data that is now freely available to them. But the flip side of it is this. A Major League Baseball player is not a robot. A Major League Baseball player is not a line in a spreadsheet. He is not a character in a video game who has attributes, a set of attributes that will determine whether or not they will succeed in a given spot. If they were, I don't think we'd like watching the sport very much. I don't think we'd like watching any sport very much. We watch sports because the people who play it are just that. They are people. They are human. Matt Strom was an all-star 2 years ago, has been okay for the Royals this year. Not great. Certainly, I don't think as good as they hoped when they traded Jonathan Bolin for him in this offseason. But he's had his moments. And he's had a good career. And he's had about a 3-year run of being one of the more reliable and consistent left-handed relievers in baseball entering 2026. But do you know what else he was last night? Stone cold rusty. Hadn't pitched. Hadn't thrown in any kind of game situation for over 2 weeks. And you don't just call on him to protect a two-run lead because, well, Matt Strom's inning is the eighth. That's his role. That's what he does. That's why we got him. And Lucas Erceg is not a data point. Lucas Erceg is not a fastball that goes 99 and a slider that goes this fast and a changeup that goes this fast and all of these predictive things that you might believe about Lucas Erceg. What Lucas Erceg is right now is shook to death every time he takes a major league mound. What Lucas Erceg is right now is a blown save waiting to happen. And he knows it. He knows it. You can tell by looking at him. And if he knows it, then there's 25 other guys in the clubhouse who know it too, who felt the same way you felt on your couch watching that game or in your front seat listening to the call of the game last night. Wherever you were, however you were following the game, you had the same feeling too. Oh boy, here we go again. There was no other way that game was going to end last night. There was no outcome that included an ice-cold, rusty eighth-inning arm and a struggling, maybe altogether not good, ninth-inning option getting through unscathed with a two-run lead. And they did not. And that managerial inflexibility, that inability to understand that the people you are managing are people, and that every now and again, maybe you got to pull your closer with an ERA in the sixes aside and say, yeah, maybe not tonight. Maybe we try somebody else. Maybe we try our actual best reliever so far this season. Or you look at Matt Strom and say, hey, you know what? This really isn't fair to you to put you into this spot after you haven't thrown to live hitters in a game situation for 2.5 weeks. That's the kind of thing that takes feel. An understanding of people. An understanding of how to get the best out of the people that you are in charge of. It's called managing. And Matt Cotrero's not good at it. And that's why the Royals lost last night, and that's why the Royals need to find a new manager. We will take your thoughts today on the text line 785-272-9429. You can also get at us in the live chat on our YouTube stream, 580 Sports Talk. Have some more thoughts on last night's game and the bigger picture, how the Royals came to this place where this manager is proving to be unsuited for the role of manager of the Kansas City Royals. We're also going to talk some Chiefs. That'll be a much more pleasant topic of conversation coming up at the 4 o'clock hour. Cole Carmody of GoPowerCat.com joining us today for the Wildcat Wrap-Up. We got What Is Wrong With You. We got headlines. We're going to have a funky good time, I promise, on this Wednesday edition of 580 Sports Talk.
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6: .331 on 580 Sports Talk. Let's throw out a question of the day today. We had some fun with that yesterday. Let's do question of the day today while we're talking about managers. Who's your favorite manager slash coach of all time? Any sport, any level. I just want to know who your favorite is. I think that Mac Cotrero probably not going to be anybody's answer to this question. But who's your favorite coach or manager of all time? Text the show, 785-272-9429, 785-272-9429. You can also leave your answers in the live chat on our YouTube channel. Again, 580 Sports Talk. While we're on the topic of the Royals, sometimes words fail me, but they never fail our friend Christopher, who we call the Bard, for his poetic touch in the YouTube chat. He's got a limerick for us today. Matt Q has drawn much-deserved ire. Where is the decision to fire? Cameron pitched like a hero, but he still called on the zeros of Matt. We're beginning to tire. Well done, Christopher. Bravo. Very well done. Okay, back to Noah Cameron for a second, because I really wish we were talking about him. That was as good as I think I've ever seen him in a season plus now with the big club. He's a really valuable piece for the Royals right now. And that goes two ways. He's a valuable piece in the sense of the Royals have a lot of team control on him. And even if I don't think his ceiling is a whole lot higher than, like, back-end starting pitcher, like, I don't think Noah Cameron's an ace. I don't think Noah Cameron's a game-one playoff starter type of pitcher. Like, he's not like a Gerrit Cole, a Paul Skeens. Like, let's not get ahead of ourselves, right? We understand. He's a number four, number five starter. But those guys make a lot of money. Those guys cost a lot of money on the free agent market. And the Royals, never going to be a real big player on the free agent market, obviously. It's nice to have a valuable piece that is still pre-arbitration and then arbitration eligible for the next, I think it's 5 years. This and this year and maybe 4 years after this, four or five. I don't know his off the top of my head. What his status would be based on his service time last year. But I think he probably had enough service time for last year to count as a year. That's really valuable. It's also really valuable in the trade market. If the Royals are going to start thinking long-term and building up their farm system, they could probably fetch a pretty nice price for Noah Cameron at the deadline. Because, again, number four, number five starters you don't have to pay a lot of money for, that's really nice. That's a really nice thing to have. But I like Cameron, and yeah, he was a pleasure to watch last night. Nothing that came after it was, but he was really good and deserved a little bit more recognition for his outing last night. Vance asked the big question in the live chat. Why are the Royals holding on to Mac Cotrero? It's a great question, because if this season continues down the path that it is currently on, the Royals right now on pace to lose 101 games, and they're not going to retain Mac Cotrero after a 100-loss season. They're not. I also don't think this is going to be a 100-loss season. Like, I'm not naive to think a big bounce back is coming for this team. They don't win enough games on the margins, see the bullpen being a mess, to completely turn this thing around to the point where, you know, they could maybe get to, they could play it back to 500. They could go on a run. I don't see it. Not with this group, not with this leadership.

0: still don't think they're going to lose 100. They're probably going to lose 90 at this point. That looks likely, but they're not going to retain McEntire after that. So, like, why retain him for the time being? I really don't know. And I do think that you got to have a reason. It can never be just be one game, right? Like, if we came in here every time the Royals had a bad game or the bullpen melted down, we pointed the finger at McEntire and said, oh, fire that guy, then I would deserve a lot of criticism because I don't think that's not how you evaluate the ebb and flow of a baseball season. My turn, if you want to call it that, over the last, like, 3 days to, I guess we'll see, to, yeah, no, the Royals got to make a change. Like, I'm of the firm belief now that they have to make a managerial change. And the sooner the better as far as I'm concerned. But it's not just one thing, although I think we saw the one big thing last night. That lack of feel that McEntire has. But it can never just be one game. We're looking at a season now, and I mentioned this on the show yesterday, where there seems to be communication disconnect between Quatrero and the players. You have multiple players and guys of the status from all the way up to the captain, Salvador Perez, to all the way to the bottom of the totem pole, and a guy like Bailey Falter, who's now down at AAA Omaha. If they're all expressing frustration publicly, expressing frustration with decisions that the manager makes, that means there's not a left line of communication. That means, frankly, it doesn't seem like there's a lot of respect or regard for the manager in the clubhouse. That's what it would indicate to those of us from the outside looking in who aren't in there every day, right? So that's what leads me down the road to say, yeah, it's time for a change. It's time to move on. The Royals, in hiring McEntire, did a thing that a lot of organizations before them have done and a lot of organizations after them will have done or will end up doing. And it's about what happens when you swing the pendulum too far in one direction. I'm going to explain what I mean by that when we come back. We're going to take a break here. We'll come back with more 580 Sports Talk after this.
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3: Some people reach a line and stop. Some hit a wall and turn around. Then there are the ones who cross the line, climb the wall, face obstacles, and turn them to their advantage. 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
0: 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It's our question of the day today on 580 Sports Talk. 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Or if you're watching on YouTube, 580 Sports Talk, drop your answer into the live chat. I don't think Matt Cotrero is going to be anybody's answer. Certainly not after last night. Christopher in the YouTube comments says, I know it was just manager speak, but when Cotrero last night said, these guys are resilient, I nearly crashed my car. Yeah, no joke. You want to talk about a guy who's got no pulse, no finger on the pulse of his baseball team? I don't remember a less resilient baseball team than the Kansas City Royals. That's the whole thing. A point I keep kind of harping on over not just the first 2 months and change of this season, but also last, is that this team doesn't seem to be resilient. That this team is very much a high flyer when things are going good. You know, it's easy to grin when your ship comes in and you got the stock market beat. But the ones worthwhile are the ones who can smile when their pants are too tight in the seat. And the Royals cannot smile when the pants are too tight in the seat. I'm not sure either. Brendan and Spencer are going to be in the 4 o'clock hour. I'm not sure either of them would have gotten that reference. So if anybody listening caught that reference, I appreciate you. I appreciate you very much. So, like I said earlier, analytics are not the boogeyman in baseball. The teams who don't use them are the teams that get left behind, like the Angels, like the Rockies of the last half decade. Like, that's the class of team that fell behind in the analytics revolution. And before John Sherman's ownership, the Royals were that class of team, too. And the leadership in the dugout that the Royals had over the Dayton Moore era really reflected that. Ned Yost and Mike Matheny after him were not analytically driven managers. And you know what? Sometimes going with your gut works out pretty good. The ultimate go-with-your-gut heat check in Royals history, Alcides Escobar, leadoff hitter, right? That worked because Alcides Escobar responded to it. He was the ALCS MVP in 2015. And the team responded to it. It became part of their identity. Yeah, Esky's up there. He's leadoff. He's going to swing at the first pitch. And then he hits an inside-the-park home run to kick off the World Series. And, like, I know the Royals had to pull that game out of the fire, Gordon's home run in the ninth, everything. The World Series ended, in retrospect, when Alcides Escobar hit a first pitch inside-the-park home run at Kauffman Stadium. Like, that is the all-time tell your statistics to shut up, I'm going with my gut, manager heat check in Royals history. And it worked out great. But then Ned Yost batted Alcides Escobar, I think, for the entire first half of the 2016 season. And Alcides Escobar's on-base percentage in the leadoff spot was .269. And that's not really acceptable for a leadoff hitter. It's not even, like, remotely acceptable. And that's a pretty good example of ignoring the numbers to a fault. And that's not even, like, complicated stuff. That's not some of the numbers that I'll throw at you that I'm not even sure how to exactly calculate. On base percentage. I can do that. I can do that equation. I know low is bad. And low, when you're batting leadoff in front of all your run producers, is especially bad. But there were times when the Royals could have used a splash of analytical thinking during the Ned Yost and the Mike Matheny years. So when the Royals decided, and this was a decision that they made organizationally once John Sherman assumed control of the team, because he talked about it in his introductory press conference, they decided they were going to catch up with the rest of baseball when it came to how they used data, how they incorporated data, how they welcomed analytics into the front office and into the dugout. They have the right idea. If you do not do those things, you get left behind. You remember the line from Moneyball? If we try to be like the Yankees in here, we will lose to the Yankees out there. Maybe not a great example, because the Royals do be losing to the Yankees out there over and over again. So maybe not the best quote to use as an example, but you guys get what I'm saying. Like, you can't outspend, right? So you've got to make smarter decisions. You've got to take what you have and get the best out of it, and analytics are how teams do that. But unfortunately, and this has happened before, and it will happen again, when you're trying to change your philosophy as an organization, sometimes you swing the pendulum too far in the wrong direction. And what you wind up with, what the Royals have wound up with, is a manager who is too beholden to the data and not responsive enough to the people he's in charge of. I don't think Mac Cutrero's fault is that he doesn't know baseball. I think his fault is he's got no feel for people. And that's not a failure of analytics. That's not evidence that you shouldn't incorporate them in how you manage a team. It's just a failure of Mac Cutrero. I go back to this from Monday night. Monday night, Royals are blowing out the Reds. Lewinder Avila gives you five strong, and the game is pretty well in hand in the middle innings. You feel pretty good about where you're at when Lewinder Avila exits the game, and you've got a comfortable lead, and you go on, obviously the Royals do, to win that game and to win it comfortably. 9-2 ended up being the final score. I'm trying to pull up the box score here to make sure I have the details on this right. So the Royals are leading that game 7-0 going to the bottom of the sixth. Caglione and homered in the fifth to make it 6-1. They get a bonus run in the sixth. It's 7-1, sorry, 7-1. Six-run lead. First reliever out of the bullpen is John Schreiber. And if John Schreiber is a guy you're going to try and call upon to keep a tied game tied in the 10th inning, why is he working mop-up duty in the 6th inning the day before? Why? Why are those the spots for John Schreiber? Why is that the usage pattern for him? Then Alex Lang gets the 7th inning. Decent spot for him, low leverage. He's had trouble throwing strikes. Get him in there with some low pressure, and Lang was really good. That might have been his best inning of the season, honestly. A clean inning with two strikeouts and 8 of his 9 pitches for strikes. And then, okay, Mason Black, last guy in your bullpen, right? Mason Black is the 13th guy out of 13 on your pitching staff. He's a multi-inning guy. He works the 8th inning. He gives up a couple of hits, but no harm done. It's now 9-1 going into the bottom of the 9th. Lucas Erceg hadn't pitched the day before, so available. And like Lang, could have maybe used an outing to get his confidence back, get his feet back underneath him, get right, if that's even possible. It might not be possible. Lucas Erceg's been really bad this year. It no longer looks like, oh, this is a guy who's really good, but he's in a funk. This looks like a guy who doesn't have it. But you kind of need him. Like, the Royals need Erceg to find it. There's no version of them making a rally over the final 4 months of this season that doesn't include Erceg pitching better. You want to try and get him right. That's a good spot for it, the 9th inning. That's a good spot. Or Matt Strom hasn't pitched in 16 days. You just got him off the IL. Hey, Matt, why don't you go out there, have a nice easy one, right? I think it was the bottom of the Cincinnati order. Go out there and get 3. Go out there, get back on a mound against live hitting that's trying to do damage, and ease your way back onto our roster and into our bullpen mix. Mac Cutrero didn't do either of those things. Did either of those things even occur to Mac Cutrero? We can only guess. Instead, they roll out Eli Morgan, who's the second-to-last guy in their bullpen at that point. They roll Eli Morgan out for a third time in 4 days in the 9th inning. It's a lot of work for a reliever. It's generally the kind of workload that you try to avoid for your relievers if you can help it. Third time in 4 days, they roll Morgan out there. And then the next day, they kick Morgan to the curb, send him back to AAA because you need a fresh arm because one of your 8 relievers just pitched 3 times in 4 days. When you could have gone to somebody who needed the work. And even though, again, we're talking about the guys on the lower end of the totem pole here, right? Like, Eli Morgan is a fringe big league reliever at 30 years old at this stage in his career. He's on his 3rd team in 3 years. Like, this isn't a cornerstone. This isn't your captain. This isn't your bullpen ace. This is a lower portion of your roster totem pole. But to slag their arm for a third time in 4 days and then send them to Omaha the next day? Look, guys in the clubhouse notice how you treat the guys on the lower end of the totem pole if you're the manager. Because when you're the manager, how you treat one guy is how you treat everybody. And it's a lack of situational awareness. It's a lack of feel to decide, well, I'm not going to throw Matt Strom in a game until it's his turn, his spot. And his spot is high leverage, protecting a two-run lead. You got to win these games. You are buried in the standings. Everyone is above you. This is not where you ease Matt Strom back in. I know he's a veteran. But that wasn't the spot. And that wasn't, not. It's not fair to Lucas Ursag, and it's not fair to the rest of the team to keep running him out there as the closer either. Lack of feel. The game is not played on a spreadsheet. A lack of feel. There are a lot of analytically minded managers who do have really good feel. A.J. Hinch in Detroit is one. He's been a winner. I know not this year, but he's been a winner. He's got that feel. Alex Cora, who's been a good manager before. I know they fired him in Boston, but he's going to be a good manager somewhere else. I would love it if he were the Royals' next manager. Sign me up for that. He's a guy who balances the two. Terry Francona has always managed to balance the two. He's a little more old school, but he's also a guy who understands the analytic side of things. You can be both. The Royals had one. Swung too far in the direction of the other, and now they're left with a manager with no feel, and they shouldn't be stuck with him for much longer. We'll take a timeout. When we come back, again, question of the day, 785-272-9429 in the YouTube live chat. Who's your favorite coach or manager of all time? We'll take your responses and get some of those to round down this 3 o'clock hour, 580 Sports Talk.
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0: 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Asked about Mac Furrow's contract status. He did get a contract extension this December. He's under contract through 2029. There's a team option through 2030. So, yeah, that would be three years plus if they fired him in the next 5 minutes, I suppose, that the Royals would still have to pay Mac Furrow for the pleasure of not having him as their manager. And that, above any other reason, is probably why there has not been a mid-season change to date. think if you had a manager either in the last year or approaching the last year of their contract, it would have been a lot easier after a slow start like this for a team with expectations to stand and walk away, and make a change. It's a little bit tougher to do that, but if Kansas State can come up with the, well, they're trying not to have to buy out Jerome Tang, but you understand, right? If they can fire Jerome Tang with that buyout looming, and that's a college athletic department. A major league team can figure out a way to make a change if they've really got to make a change. It's funny, too, to read from the MLB.com article announcing the Cotrero extension that Aaron Rodgers wrote. For those who know Cotrero, that's not surprising at all. He has a steady personality and doesn't often get too worked up. That can be a benefit over the long season. Left unsaid, it can also be a demerit. He earns praise from players for the ways he leads the clubhouse. Haven't heard a lot of that this year. Heard Salvador Perez calling him out. Bailey Falter calling him out. Seth Lugo being grumpy, but not a lot of praise for the leadership this year. And he is always asking questions with the goal of improving the organization in mind. That's probably neither here nor there. Again, I don't think Matt Cotrero is a bad baseball guy. I just do not think that he is meeting the moment as the manager. This team needs more than he has been able to offer, and his inability to feel this team, I think, has been evident in the way he's managed the lineup, in the way he's managed the bullpen, and if you can't feel a team, you shouldn't be managing them. That's kind of how I feel about it. It's kind of where I've arrived at. Coming up at the 4 o'clock hour, we'll take your responses. Again, who's your favorite coach of all time? Some of the Chiefs' favorite assistant coach of all time is Eric Bieniemy. We'll talk about his return, what is wrong with you, and Cole Carmody for the Wildcat wrap-up. Coming up on 580 Sports Talk.
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12: NBC News Radio. I'm Chris Caraccio. Wall Street is closing with stocks lower. Oil prices have been on the rise as the U.S. and Iran are exchanging missile fire. West Texas Intermediate Futures was around $96 per barrel, while Brent crude was just under $98 at the closing bell. The Dow Jones lost 620 points, the S&P 500 fell 56 points, and the NASDAQ dropped 239 points. California is still counting votes the day after the Tuesday primaries. Reality TV star Spencer Pratt is close to securing a spot on the November ballot to go against incumbent L.A. Mayor Karen Bass. Meantime, Democrats Javier Becerra and Tom Steyer, along with Republican Steve Hilton, are vying for two spots in November's general election for governor. A tense 15-hour overnight hostage situation in Central California is over after the suspect was shot and killed by an FBI task force. The suspect had told Bakersfield police that he had explosives attached to him and to the hostages inside an office building that included a Chase Bank branch. The FBI says all 10 hostages are safe, adding the suspect was a veteran with a length

0: specific budgetary rules governing the legislation. However, the White House downplayed the move and suggested it was the result of parliamentary rules rather than political pressure on Republicans.
1: Meantime, President Trump says the Lincoln Memorial Reflecting Pool project has been completed. Speaking from the Oval Office, he said they ended up doing more work to the surrounding area near the pool than expected. The president said the pool is pristine and no longer looks disgusting. I'm Chris Caraggio, NBC News Radio.
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6: Hi, I'm Felicia Rolfe. Here are today's headlines from 12 News. Kansas farmers reporting a poor wheat harvest so far. Some farmers are seeing up to 20% lower yield due to the drought and freezes this spring. One expert at K-State says the worst areas include parts of central and southwest Kansas. Salina police say a man out thousands of dollars after falling for a scammer posing as Elon Musk. Police say the scammer convinced the man to buy $12,000 of Apple gift cards. Police say if anyone requests money through gift cards or Bitcoin, it's a scam. Governor Kelly putting nearly $6 million into new transportation projects across the state. Some projects receiving funding include a Main Street Corridor project in South Hutchinson and Nighthawk Road in Marion County. And Wichita, Felicia Rolfe, 12 News.
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17: Sunshine mixed with clouds at times this afternoon, with daytime highs approaching 83. Winds out of the southeast, 8 to 15 miles an hour. Lows level off around 65. Tonight, partly cloudy skies. Sunshine mixed with clouds at times. Tomorrow, chance for storms. Daytime highs approaching 86. I'm staff meteorologist Ray Miller. Currently 82.
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0: 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The gang's all here. Dan Lucero, Brendan Rozinski, Spencer Dupuy, and the power trio in place for this 4 o'clock hour on Wednesday. Hi, guys.
1: What's up? That awkward high camera shot?
0: It's not so awkward.
2: You just see a lot of my leg.
0: Wait, only if you're going to pivot.
2: I got a lot of leg over here.
0: Only if you pivot. Yeah, we've got a three-year-old copy of the Phil Steele magazine visible.
1: The bucket from when we chose karaoke songs still visible?
0: Yeah, we got the karaoke bucket. Jake LeBron's giant dictionary.
2: Let's check in on how these players from the cover of the Big 12 Regional Phil Steele magazine 2023 fared, okay? Anais Smith, you know where he is?
0: I do not.
2: Me either. No, he's not anywhere. Jalen Ford from Texas, remember him?
0: Yeah.
2: Not
0: Anais
2: a lot
0: Smith
2: of.
0: Is apparently a Carolina Panther.
2: Sure he is. I don't really believe
1: good
2: that.
1: To know, but okay.
0: Seven career receptions, all with the 2024 Eagles.
2: Chandler Morris, I think, is still playing college football.
0: You might be right.
2: I think he's trying to. Anyway, he was at Virginia last year.
0: Yes, he was. It says here he is an American professional football quarterback, and I think that is more aspirational than truthful. He went to rookie camp with the Bucks.
2: Sure. All right. Dylan Gabriel, who...
0: He's got the job.
2: He is getting paid to play football. Well, he's getting paid to be on a football team.
0: Yes.
2: I'll phrase it that way.
1: Yeah, he wanted money from Jared Verse for his number.
2: I mean, I don't... Well, he should, though, because if you're a player and you give up your number, you have to buy all the jerseys.
1: That's true.
2: So, at the very least, I need the money to cover that.
0: All those Dylan Gabriel jerseys in the team store.
2: Doug, if you bought one, you get what you deserve. Cooper Beebe, though, also on here.
0: Yeah.
2: He is... Actually, good.
0: Yes, the most accomplished member of that.
2: Yeah,
0: of that
2: good
0: group.
2: Starting NFL
0: No question
2: center.
0: About it. Anyway, we appreciate you being here on 580 Sports Talk. Still to come this hour, a little chat about the return of Eric Bieniemy, what it has already meant, and what it actually means for the Chiefs. We got another round of What Is Wrong with You. Cole Carmody of Go Power Cat will join us today for the Wildcat wrap-up with Tim Fitzgerald on vacation. We'll get Cole Carmody, and it's a good time to talk to Cole. He's the recruiting coordinator over there at GoPowerCat.com, and a lot going on the football recruiting side right now for K-State.
2: Oh, so yeah.
0: Cole Carmody will join us for the Wildcat wrap-up sponsored by Tallgrass Windows and Doors coming up at the bottom of this hour. Real quick, guys, before I want to remind people that they can interact on the text line, 785-272-9429, or in the live chat on our YouTube channel, 580 Sports Talk. Our question of the day today that we're soliciting answers for. Question of the day today, who is your favorite coach or manager of all time? I'll let you guys noodle on your answers here. We'll get to some from the listeners here.
1: In any sport?
0: Any sport, any level of any sport. We'll get to some listener answers. Vance says John Wooden has to rank near the top. No doubt about that. Myself and Larry Latimer are on the high school basketball games on 580 WIBW. We'll frequently reference John Wooden and activity without achievement.
2: Yep, that one sticks with me more than anything else.
0: Another basketball option. Mark 8 says Phil Jackson from the 90s Bulls. Richard from the YouTube chat with another 90s name, Jimmy Johnson, late of the Dallas Cowboys.
2: Sure.
0: Christopher says, I would have said Dick Houser, but his career was tragically cut short. I'll have to go with Andy Reid, two icons of Kansas City professional sports. Another for Dick Houser from the 785. Had one texter from 785 rank his favorite Royals managers with Houser at the top, followed by Whitey Herzog, John Wathan, and Ned Yost. His decisions drove me nuts, but he won. Other answers from the text
2: which
0: line.
2: Which is funny because historically he really didn't. He won in two seasons.
0: Hey,
2: fly forever. I know.
0: Yeah.
2: But like the baseball reference page is not actually all that kind to Ned Yost.
0: From the 785, Bill Snyder and Jack Hartman, so a K-Stater there. Another vote for Bill Snyder from the 316. Orchestrated the greatest turnaround ever happened in college football. Now one of his players stepping up to continue it. Also had a heck of a record as an offensive coordinator at Iowa. Also from the 620, Tom Landry. Successful, honorable, and respected. And Homer
1: Joe
0: Simpson
1: Gibbs.
0: Had his hat.
2: Can you believe that at one point in time, the New York Giants coordinators were Tom Landry and Vince Lombardi.
0: That's pretty crazy.
2: On the same staff. That was the staff that played. You and I, everything is always full circle. You and I were talking about the greatest game ever played the other day because Raymond Berry passed away.
0: Yes.
2: Who was the Johnny Unitas.
0: Colts wide receiver.
2: Yes. Johnny Unitas is top target. Well, the Colts played the Giants 1958 NFL championship game.
0: Right.
2: And that Giants staff had those two. It was Landry coaching the defense and Lombardi coaching the offense. Who was the head coach? Not Weeb Eubank. He was the Colts head coach.
0: The Giants head coach? Oh, it's going to bother me.
2: Don't worry, I'll look it up. No, I don't want to.
1: Jim Lee Howell?
0: Yeah, that would have been him.
1: Yeah.
0: Or are you thinking of Ali Sherman?
2: Ali Sherman.
0: Yeah. It was Ali Sherman.
2: Ali Sherman, Howell, yeah. Yep. That's
0: Jim Lee Howell was the coach in 58, though. But
2: okay.
1: He is best remembered for leading the greatest game ever played.
2: Okay, well, maybe I'm getting my timeline mixed up then. But, yeah, those two are on staff at the same time together as coordinators.
0: That's something else.
1: My answer is Joe Gibbs.
0: Why Joe Gibbs?
1: Because of all the trophies he won, the Super Bowl trophies.
2: Sure.
1: And
2: that works.
1: Look,
0: alive for any of those, Spencer?
1: No, but I was.
0: I'm sorry.
1: I was alive for the culture that he tried to bring
0: sure.
1: back.
0: Sure. Yeah, no, you like, remember when he came back and he was a coach in the mid-2000s?
1: Yeah, it was 04 to 07.
0: Made the playoffs a couple of times?
1: Yeah, and then, like, tried to do something positive and, I mean, was juggling two things. Like, he is so good. He was coaching while owning a NASCAR team.
0: That's true.
1: That has had successful drivers.
0: That's true.
2: I will say this, man. He came back, coached four seasons in his, late 60s?
0: In a very different version of the NFL than the one he left.
2: And went to the playoffs twice in 4 years and also had to clean up Steve Spurrier's mess.
1: Yeah.
2: And I love me some Steve Spurrier's on my short list.
1: He also...
2: But, oh boy, he messed up.
1: He also had to coach his team through tragedy.
0: Yes, he was the coach when Sean Taylor was killed. He was the coach of the team that season. That was 07? Yeah, 07. Yeah, because they lost to Seattle in the playoffs that year.
2: Yeah, man, the head
1: with
2: ball.
1: I think Todd Collins, the backup.
0: Todd Collins was the quarterback, yeah.
1: Because Jason Campbell got hurt.
2: The head ball coach is on my short list. Steve Spurrier.
0: For entertainment purposes?
2: Well, and he was the coach at South Carolina when my sister was there.
0: Okay,
2: and
0: sure.
2: Y'all did not know me at the time because I was in like junior high and high school.
0: Mm-hmm.
2: I loved South Carolina football. Like, I could tell you everything you needed to know about the late Kenny McKinley, may he rest in peace, and Alshon Jeffrey and all. Like, I loved Marcus Lattimore, still to this day my favorite college football player of all time. And Steve Spurrier was the coach at the time. But I went to Kansas from 2013 to 2017. So pretty easy answer for me. I am going to go with Bill Self.
0: Sure.
2: You want to talk about trophies?
0: Yeah.
2: I've seen a few trophies.
0: You know, I've obviously been
2: Plus
0: around.
2: He coached Illinois when I was a kid.
0: Yeah, that too. I've been around long enough to cover both, you know, obviously Bill Self's teams, Bill Snyder's teams, and admire them both for very different reasons. Self, I think, is the ultimate. And when it comes to basketball, he is the one guy I would say most confidently could take his and beat yours and take yours and beat his. Because I think as an X's and O's guy, he's non-parallel. I just think he's one of the absolute best X's and O's guy in the history of college basketball. And for Bill Snyder, just the admiration of this is what we're going to do, this is how we're going to do it, and it's going to work. And to be rigid and steadfast in his values all the way through and have the success that he had, I think the most transformative coach maybe in the history of college sports.
2: You know, if you don't put him in the top five all-time football coach, like, okay, there are so many great college football coaches over time. Like, it's almost impossible to just pick five. But I do not think you can exclude him from the top ten. Like, and if he had... Sorry, Cats fans. Like, had they finished the job, 98? Maybe you say yes. No, there is no argument. He is top five with a bullet.
0: Mm-hmm.
2: But
0: Spencer Hall, a national college football writer of some internet renown, has been very consistent saying that's the greatest coach of all time.
2: I will listen to that argument. Like, nope. You might know the story, but unless you know the story, like, you don't get how bad that program was.
0: No.
2: And what he did. And frankly, I mean, the credit keeps pouring in for him that it is continuing. Like, Chris Klieman was a great coach, and I hope Colin Klein is too, but, like, the fact that he left, no, don't count Ron Prince, but the fact that he left and they've been able to keep winning and, you know, have won a title, and they have not been the team that spends the most money. They have not been the team that gets the highest profile recruits and transfers in the conference.
0: That stadium looks like it does, and the crowds look like they do, and the teams at Kansas State play like they play and look like they look. It all started with that press conference.
2: Yep.
0: With Bill Snyder. So I do. I think he's the most transformative college sports coach of all time, although Kurt Cignetti's making a run. If they win one more natty in Indiana, I might have to have the conversation. But.
2: Sorry to sidetrack us because now we have Chiefs football to get to. So the College Football 27 video game.
0: Yes.
2: The covers came out. The artwork for it came out, along with the Madden artwork this week. And on the base game, it's Malachi Toney and Kawan Lacy, and I don't remember who the third player is. But three players on the cover of the main game. The deluxe version, though,
0: Kurt Cignetti.
2: Kurt Cignetti is front and center, giving, like, disappointed dad look. And then there's a dozen players behind him. And I've seen some people say they think it looks really stupid. I think it's awesome. It looks like the cover of Dude, Where's My Car, just with more people. I love it.
0: Couple of other local answers to the question, who's your favorite coach of all time? One from the 785, my high school coach, Nick Dawson from Linden, one of the great high school basketball coaches in Kansas City.
2: Hell yeah.
0: Who not only taught me basketball, but how to be a man. Also from the 316, shouting out a former Washburn football coach, Dennis Carroll, saying a great man. Dennis Carroll was Washburn football coach 1992-1993. So we'll continue to take your answers throughout the program. Who is your favorite coach or manager of all time? 785-272-9429. Or you can get at me in the YouTube chat as well. 580 Sports Talk. I guess I never really gave my answer. I guess selfishly Mike Holmgren because he employed my great uncle for a lot of years.
2: Great
0: coach. Went to Super Bowls with two different franchises, which is not a feat many have accomplished in NFL history. And he's pretty high on my list. And like I said, Snyder and Self, maybe not from a fan perspective, just admiring what they've built and how they go about what they do. Eric Bieniemy is a really popular coach. How's that for a segue? Eric Bieniemy is really popular in the Chiefs locker room. We have a clip from the latest episode of a popular podcast called New Heights that is hosted by a member of the Kansas City Chiefs, Travis Kelce, and his brother Jason, who also used to play football. And apparently, they are also going to be published authors. They're releasing a book.
1: Called No Dumb Questions, I think?
0: I think that is correct. Unfortunately, the best title for their book had already been taken many years ago by John Madden, whose first book was called Hey, Wait a Minute, I Wrote a Book. that would have been a really good title for the Kelce brothers book. But anyway, Travis Kelce is on New Heights. And he's talking about Eric Bieniemy, the return of Eric Bieniemy to the Chiefs staff as offensive coordinator. Here is the edited clip.
3: How we feeling? How we feeling, Travis?
4: Back in the building.
5: You know, there's just sometimes a guy comes around and you just know it. You're done around. I think Coach Reed is one of those guys, but even to another degree, the accountability that Eric Bieniemy holds is second to none, man. Just his coaching style, how we practice, how he preaches, how to practice for it to translate into the games. It's something I think we've kind of missed, and you know, it's not saying that anybody else was not good. We still went out and we won another Super Bowl and all that. We definitely still had the pieces, but at the same time, Bieniemy has this ability to kind of tweak the culture in the right direction. I think this is going to really help us out this year.
0: So before I even heard this clip earlier today, I was thinking about because there was a lot of talk about Bieniemy. It was a focus of Jesse Newell's big OTA takeaway column last week at The Athletic. And then today, Matt Derrick, friend of the program, who you'll hear from Friday, our Chiefs insider from ChiefsDigest.com, posted to social media that apparently Bieniemy pulled the first team offense off the field during 7-on-7s today. There was a running game concept. They didn't get it right. Patrick Mahomes and everybody yanked him off the field.
2: Yeah.
0: Just pulled him off the field. So, obviously, this is the sheriff is back in town a little bit is one of the predominant narratives of this portion of the offseason for the Chiefs. And I was thinking about, are we maybe underselling the impact that this could make, or is it being a little bit oversold? And I think from our perspective, from the outside looking in, because we're not in the locker room, we don't we're not coached by Eric Bieniemy. We're not interacting with him on a day-to-day basis in the way that the players are. I think from the outside looking in, it's probably easier to make the argument that we are overrating the impact of Eric Bieniemy's return. Because if he had been so great at his job, the Chiefs would have fought a lot harder to keep him around after 2022. We would have noticed an immediate drop-off in quality and execution on offense without him, which we did not. You can argue it's gradual, happened over time, but the Chiefs won the Super Bowl the year after Bieniemy left. And went to another the year after that. And Bieniemy is not, at least obviously, a scheme guy in the way that other offensive coordinators are scheme guys, because the Chiefs don't hire scheme guys as offensive coordinator, because the scheme guy is the head coach. That is Andy Reid's domain. If anybody's going to radically reimagine the Chiefs offense, and frankly, it's a group that looks in need of a reimagining, that's Andy Reid's responsibility, much more so than it's Eric Bieniemy's. But there are things, and you heard Travis Kelce talking about them, and Patrick Mahomes spoke about them when he met with the media last week, that you can't quantify. Was there a growing sense of complacency on the offensive side of the ball under what seems to be a more buddy-buddy, player-friendly approach of Matt Nagy? Very possible. And that seems to be what Mahomes and Kelce have both implied, and those are the two voices that carry on the offensive side of the locker room, obviously, is that it felt like the standard had deteriorated, that complacency had set in, and that Bieniemy coming to town and reestablishing some of that focus, some of that seriousness, some of that accountability, however you want to term it, could actually be a fairly significant positive for the Chiefs this year. So are we underrating the return of Eric Bieniemy, or is it still maybe a little bit overrated as it pertains to how this team actually will finish?
2: First of all, I think I would describe Matt Nagy less as buddy-buddy and more as, like, overwhelmed substitute teacher.
0: Yeah.
2: Guys, can we okay, that's okay.
0: I think people really liked Matt Nagy. Like, you don't show up and watch your offensive coordinator's kids' high school games if you don't have a certain amount of fondness for, respect for the guy.
2: I'm sure he appreciated that, because when he was coaching the Bears, people used to go to his kids' games to boo him.
0: I remember that.
2: What a horrible thing to do to another human being. Anyway, so I think this is a very complex question, and I lean slightly too overrated. Now, I'm not a huge EB guy. Like, you're right, he's not a scheme guy, but I think there's, like, kind of to an extreme. Like, he's sort of the vibes coordinator. He's like, hey, he went to Washington and called plays, and bad. Very, yeah. Very bad. He went to UCLA and called plays. Bad.
1: But you say vibes. Like, the players never practiced before like they did with Eric Bieniemy as a coach.
2: And like, there's something to that. I heard it on a podcast earlier this week, or maybe it was last week even, about the idea of, like, this guy is going to be a good coach because he's a great leader of men. Okay, how is that going to make your football team better? Like, what actually can he do? And the point they were making was about Aaron Glenn with the Jets, because that was the whole thing, right? Like, he played in the league, he's aggressive, and he's a great leader of men. That was the most disorganized and, frankly, one of the most hapless teams in the entire league last year. Like, being a leader of men didn't really seem to work when all your quarterbacks were mopey, your best wide receiver was mopey, and your defense was incompetent. Like, great, you're really good at the chalkboard and in front of a room, but, like, you clearly can't actually, like, coach. I think Bieniemy is better than that, but I do think, generally speaking, we put too much weight on, like, yeah, he's tough and competitive, and the guys respond. Now, the reason I'm not all the way saying, yeah, overrated, this doesn't mean anything, is, one, because the Chiefs desperately need that, because they didn't, whether it was Nagy or just complacency in general, I don't know, I'm not in the locker room. They need some of that, and I do think that is valuable. Even if it's not as important as some fans make it out to be, I do think it is valuable. Here's the other thing. I don't know if anything that Eric Bieniemy is bringing to the table will matter if Andy Reid doesn't let it matter. Does that make sense?
1: Yeah,
2: like,
1: yeah.
2: Like, it's Reid's show. It is Reid's team. It's his play calls.
0: But
2: I understand
0: that,
2: all of that.
0: But there's that long history that Reid and Bieniemy have, and you have to believe that Reid trusts that Eric Bieniemy can lead that offense in the way that it needs to be led. And if that leadership is being heard loud and clear by Patrick Mahomes and Travis Kelce, then I got to imagine then that it filters down then to everyone else.
2: You would hope so. And the other part about that, too, is that, like, did you bring him back just because you know him? Or did you bring him back because you have some familiarity, but also he spent time in the college game? Not fruitfully, but he was there. He was calling plays for a different NFL franchise. He had a really good year last year. And, like, that wasn't just the Bears. You know, he was the running backs coach. How much can you say about running backs? Well, they had a seventh-round rookie last year in Kyle Manungai, who was really good. Seventh-rounder from Rutgers, but this one feels a little bit more repeatable than the Chiefs' former seventh-rounder from Rutgers. Manungai was really good as a rookie, and DeAndre Swift, who I said on this show was like a net zero, if not a net negative NFL player, was incredible last year. He had never played with Bieniemy before. So, like, are you going to let him bring to the table what he learned, did, experienced, gleaned from these other places? Or are you just like, yeah, EB's here. Hey, say something, you know, feisty in the tunnel, and we're good. Like, that's why I feel like it's complex, because you need to let him do his thing to, I think, give a full grade to that. And I hope Reed is willing to do that with a guy that he clearly has some amount of trust for.
0: We're going to take a time out here on 580 Sports Talk. We'll come back with a round of What Is Wrong With You. Then Cole Carmody joins us for the Wildcat wrap-up this week here on 580 WIBW.
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0: Sports Talk, two news stories competing today, trying to take down our current champ, our Monday winner, a fish called Baja Blast. A gentleman outside of Taco Bell at 1 a.m. with his pants down and a live betta fish swimming in his backpack. The fish, who's been renamed Baja Blast, is resting well at the Humane Society.
1: Fish can't endure a whole lot, man. Like, that fish has been through a lifetime's worth of trauma.
0: Yeah, there's a lot going on with that story. Tune in Wednesday. My story takes us to Myrtle Beach, South Carolina, where a now former South Carolina police officer faces a felony charge after allegedly pointing his department-issued firearm at a fellow officer during a confrontation. 46-year-old Michael DiBiase was arrested on Tuesday, charged with pointing and presenting a firearm at a person. The confrontation allegedly occurred on Saturday in a briefing room at the Myrtle Beach Police Department when DiBiase allegedly confronted a fellow officer. And during the confrontation, the detective allegedly drew and pointed his department-issued handgun at the other officer. You may think that the "what is wrong with you" in question is directed toward former officer DiBiase. It is not. Michael DiBiase did nothing wrong because the guy he pulled the gun on was microwaving fish in the office. He's lucky he didn't get pistol whipped.
1: So,
0: the confrontation was about microwaved fish, and the officer was warming up fish in the microwave, causing an odor in the office, according to the arrest warrant. And if you stink up the office with microwave fish, you deserve whatever comes next. Whatever frontier justice somebody is willing to dole out for the crime, the high crime of microwaving fish in a public microwave.
1: So,
0: jail. Jail for 1,000 years.
1: What kind of fish are we talking?
0: I don't think it matters.
1: So I have microwaved fish in this building before. But
0: you are a war criminal.
1: I keep the lid on it. And it's been salmon, which is a very mild fish.
2: Yeah.
1: Now, I have a vivid memory from when I was in high school. I used to take summer school classes. I was stupid, but I didn't take them because I was stupid. I took them to just get extra credits so I could have an easier load the rest of the year, right? And there was a kid in my class who every single day put tuna in the microwave. Every day. Robbie Ettinger. I will never forget nor ever forgive Robbie Ettinger for microwaving tuna every single day in a building that, by the way, was built in the 1800s and had no air conditioning. So, that is worth murder. That is justifiable homicide. That's terrible. By the way, Michael DiBiase, also the name of Ted, the Million Dollar Man DiBiase's adopted dad.
0: He was also
1: a wrestler.
0: Everybody has a price. All right, Spencer, what's your story?
2: Yeah, we're going to Port St. Lucie, Florida. A 64-year-old man is behind bars on accusations that he attempted to kidnap his 74-year-old ex-girlfriend, and the incident was all caught on camera. Jose Zamora is facing a slew of charges, including attempted kidnapping with a firearm. Port St. Lucie police say it happened Sunday morning outside of a church. They said he wanted to talk to the victim, then tried to force her into his car at gunpoint. Several witnesses saw what was going on and intervened. The police chief said, quote, "The courage they displayed helped disarm a very dangerous escalating situation. The suspect did remove a firearm and placed it at the victim's side and tried to force her into the vehicle. Then he took off and drove to Hialeah. The victim felt some pain, but did not have any visible marks or bruises," police said. According to authorities, the victim lived with Zamora in Hollywood before moving to Fort Pierce together, and by last December, she wanted him out of the house because he became aggressive towards her.
0: So, yeah, we got a real...
2: Not so bad guy.
0: Yeah,
2: not
0: real,
2: a great guy.
0: Real prince of a guy here.
2: He's still locked up on a $750,000
1: bond.
2: Good.
0: Yeah, I think
1: keep
0: he
1: him there.
0: I think he has to remain locked up. So, the fish guy, the guy who put fish in the microwave is our winner today.
2: Yeah.
0: I'm not even mad at the cop. Honest to goodness, the guy lost his job over this. I don't think he should have. Free the homie Michael DiBiase. Give him his badge back. He did nothing wrong.
2: Might be a big lawsuit going.
1: Man, you can't do that, man. Can't put the fish in the microwave.
0: Does that beat the guy with his hog out outside Taco Bell with a fish in his back?
1: Okay, well, name you phrase it like that.
2: No.
1: Yesterday, the raining weather.
0: One in the morning, yep. running for the border with a fish called Baja Blast. That continues on as our winner on What Is Wrong With You. We're going to take a timeout here on 580 Sports Talk. 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
0: 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What is primarily the biggest change that you have noticed in how Colin Klein and his staff are going about their business on the recruiting trail so far?
17: That's a fantastic question, and I think I can sum it up fairly quickly. At the start of this official visit season, you know, the entire month of June, K-State has booked off weekends for, you know, prospects to come visit. They do that every year. Now it gets crazier because there's no limits. A few years ago, there were limits as to how many prospects you could actually have come and visit. Last year, for reference, from the start of June all the way through the end of November leading up to signing day, K-State had 42 official visitors. Just this summer alone, they've scheduled 60. And so Colin Klein is casting a very wide net. Obviously, not all of those kids are going to wind up visiting campus. We're seeing kids who are canceling, mostly because K-State is having an incredibly high success rate as far as closing on kids. So the biggest difference is they're casting a wide net. And believe it or not, K-State has yet to sign or have, I should say, have anyone commit

0: the state of Kansas. Now, a lot of that probably is due to kind of where this class is, but the entire 15 commits, all of them are out of state, which is definitely something that Chris Klieman and Bill Snyder did not necessarily build their foundations on.
1: You mentioned the high close rate, and for a school that, like Kansas State's not quite on the level NIL-wise as, you know, your SEC or your Big Ten powerhouses, obviously, so you can't just point to dollar signs as the reason why a team might have a good close rate. Why do you think it is that Kansas State has had such a high level of success getting kids in on campus and being able to close on some of those out-of-state recruits that they've closed on so far?
0: Yeah, I mean, I think a lot of it has to do with Colin Klein's personality. I think he talks about being the new old school, and I think it's kind of ironic because, to me, those are the exact vibes I get, not just from his program, but from him. I mean, people forget Colin Klein is in his 30s. This is not a guy, although it seems like he's been coaching for forever, he really hasn't. Right as soon as he got done playing, I think it maybe was a year or two until he got back into coaching and obviously did that path, which led him to Kansas State. His ability to relate to those kids, I think, is really important, but also the family values he talks about. Like, it's cliche. Every single program is always going to talk about, you know, oh, you come here, you're a family. A lot of programs sound similar, but I think it's Colin Klein's ability to relate to those kids and, honestly, the staff he's put together. That was kind of an emphasis. At least that was one thing I noticed as he's hiring his staff is, okay, he is putting together an elite team of recruiters who have recruited at a high level every single place they've been. So you take the ability to relate to kids plus the ability to hire guys who can do that as well, and you're going to have a pretty high closing rate. And also, I think it's important to note, guys, Milford Lake, if you're listening to this segment while you're out on the lake, look up. You might see K-State in a boat coming by with some prospects because they have been they've been going out to Milford Lake and taking these kids tubing, which I just think is absolutely fantastic.
1: 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He's the recruiting editor at GoPowerCat.com, part of the 24/7 Sports Network, and joining us for this week's Wildcat Wrap-Up presented by Tallgrass Windows and Doors. K-State football scored a commitment earlier today. London Goggins, a safety out of Georgia, joining the recruiting class of 2027. It's a nice addition, especially in the wake of the decommitment of Julian Elzey, who was also a safety out of Georgia, decided to stay closer to home and flip to Georgia Tech. What are the Cats getting in London Goggins, who appeared to have a very impressive offer list?
0: Yeah, he is a ball hawk. That's the one thing I've noticed from really digging into his tape. Also goes to Grayson High School in Georgia, which is perennially one of the top high schools in the country. So this is a kid who is going to be playing against the top competition on a week-in, week-out basis. You mentioned it, Dan. You look at the offer sheet, Miami and Indiana. Those are obviously the two names that jump out at you. But this was a battle between Arkansas, Maryland, Purdue, mostly those schools, along with Arizona State, who K-State really bested for Goggins. But a bit on the shorter side, it's 6 foot. But either way, it doesn't hinder his ability in the secondary. He seems to be a guy who is going to be a playmaker back there. I watch his tape. Kind of reminds me of former safety for K-State, Kobe Savage. Well, obviously, that's a name that would K-State fans are very familiar with. If London Goggins can be Kobe Savage, that would be fantastic for the Wildcats. But it's so hard to project these kids now because, let's be honest, you never know where they're going to be in 2 or 3 years. They might not be at K-State. So I think if K-State really wants to get this kid in, they're going to want him to try and make as immediate of an impact as possible. But I know they feel very, very happy that they were able to land London Goggins out of Grayson High School.
1: Seems like there's been a lot of focus in the secondary for this staff as they recruit the class of 2027. Goggins joining Bryson Dossett at safety, already committed. George Murray III, a cornerback in the 2027 class, also announced his commitment just yesterday. Is that a particular point of emphasis, or is it just kind of how the commitments are falling? If it has been a point of emphasis, what kind of player do you think this defensive staff in particular is looking for at those cornerback and safety spots?
0: I do think it's an emphasis. I think it was an emphasis in the transfer portal. I think it was an emphasis when they were putting the staff together. I mean, if you go look at where K-State is right now, They have, if you look at their staff, I should say, you look at it, and they have multiple guys who are just listed as defensive backs coach. They don't necessarily have a title of cornerbacks coach or safeties coach. Now, Marcel Yates, who replaced Marcus Woodson, who's now Ole Miss, before this cycle really started to get going, he is kind of operating as a corners coach. Jeremiah Johnson is operating as the safeties coach. But I think they want their kids to be multiple, and that's not just at the high school level, obviously, but that's with the guys who are already on the roster as well. You're going to see guys who maybe play some nickel, who might also play some deep safety, who might also slide out and play some corner. And so I think they're looking for guys who have the ability to not only cover on the outside, but also in the inside. And at the end of the day, I think in the secondary, they just want to get the best athletes that they possibly can, because we know that in college football, you can never have too many corners, because the minute that one goes down, you put in a kid who hasn't played that much, well, you know where the ball is going to be thrown.
1: We're talking to Cole Carmody of GoPowerCat.com, recruiting editor for GoPowerCat.com, part of the 24/7 Sports Network, filling in for Tim Fitzgerald this week on the Fleming Place Wine and Spirits Hotline and the Wildcat Wrap-Up, brought to you by Tallgrass Windows and Doors. I want to go back to something you sort of alluded to a moment ago, Cole, about just the state of the class of 2027 here in the state of Kansas. No Kansas commits so far for K-State. I'm sure that will change at some point. But what do you make of the class around the state this year? Because we've had a couple good ones over the last couple of years. Is it around the same caliber? Has it dipped a little bit for 27? What's your read on the state's recruits overall?
0: Yeah, it's a little down. I think that it's pretty top-heavy. You have some kids who are committed. One kid in particular, Tyson Ross, committed to Oklahoma right now. He's out of Andover in Wichita. It's one kid I really like. It's pretty top-heavy, as I mentioned. Cooper Omnok is actually on his official visit this weekend to Kansas State. He's the number one rated recruit from Great Bend. Gus Corsair out of Hayes going to Orion. And so you have about five kids who are going to be Power 4-level kids, and then it's kind of just everyone else. And sometimes that happens in the state of Kansas, but yeah, as you mentioned, K-State currently without a commitment. Kansas currently without a commitment in the top five in the state, although I will say don't look now, but there might be another Lockett coming down the pipeline. Jacob Lockett, also in the class of 27, was just offered by Kansas State. You'd have to imagine that he winds up in this class, so maybe K-State gets a kid from the state of Kansas there. But it's just one of those years where, for whatever reason, there's not the super, super top talent. I think there's probably a lot of Division II NAI level players who will be, will be good football players later on down the road, and maybe we see them at that higher level. But for whatever reason, the state is just not as deep as it has been these last few years.
1: At quarterback, specifically for this class, because I don't know what Colin Klein's approach to the position is. You know, some schools and programs, they say we're taking one a year. Some love to have competition at quarterback every year. I know they had a lot of interest in Jake Narrott, who ended up going to Kentucky. I want to say K-State was a finalist. You can check me on that, Cole. Right now, I believe it is Cameron Cruz, the quarterback from Tennessee, who's the lone quarterback in the class for K-State. Do you think that Klein and company are going to add a little more competition there for this class, or does it feel like Cruz is the guy for 27?
0: Yeah, Cameron Cruz, originally from Olathe, started at Olathe West before transferring out to Tennessee, won a state championship this year. I think a lot of it depends on what happens with the new NCAA rules. One thing people aren't talking enough about is the 5-for-5. And, well, don't look but now, but Avery Johnson is going into his fourth year. He didn't redshirt. So if Avery Johnson wants to come back to Kansas State for a fifth year, it sounds like a vote, is going to be coming up here soon. I think that 5-for-5 would pass. Avery Johnson would be qualified to come back for a fifth year. So maybe that changes the number at quarterback. I don't know. I think they're probably set from the high school standpoint with Cruzy. I think if Avery Johnson does decide to move on, they'll probably want to get someone from the transfer portal just to bring in his competition that way, as you mentioned. I would not anticipate them adding another high school quarterback. I know a lot of their efforts at that position now are kind of geared towards 2028. So I do think a lot of it will depend upon, though, what happens with the new NCAA 5-for-5 and if potentially Avery Johnson would want to come back for a fifth year.
1: Just a little bit longer with Cole Carmody, the recruiting editor at GoPowerCat.com, joining us for the Wildcat Wrap-Up, presented by Tallgrass Windows and Doors here on 580 Sports Talk. What are the primary positions of focus that this staff really needs to firm up as they complete the class of 2027, or at least try to shore it up as best they can before they start to focus on the 2026 season on the gridiron. Where do you think they will be turning their focus most sharply towards to make sure that they're in a really good spot? We talked about it, the secondary. Obviously, they've done a nice job there. Where else do you think they're really going to hone in on to try and finish this class?
0: Two spots really jump out to me right now, and it's running back. They still do not have a commitment at that position. They've had multiple guys on campus already or who will be on campus. Most recently, Ahmad Sykes from Louisiana was on campus. Also the son of a former NFL player, Correll Buckhalter Jr., if you remember that name, he will be on campus.
1: I do.
2: Yep, I feel like I'm in the grave. Correll Buckhalter's kid?
0: Yeah. There's been a few people have had that same reaction. So he'll be on campus. He's a running back from Liberty Christian in Argyle, Texas. He'll be on campus. So I think that position is probably the one where K-State will look to firm up the most, along with the edge. In college football, that seems to be the currency nowadays. If you have a guy who can get to the quarterback, you're going to be really good. We saw K-State really try and replace Toby Osunsami with Wendell Gregory, who, as football season gets closer, I think people are going to start talking a lot more about that kid. Braden Booth from South San Antonio High School in San Antonio, Texas. That's a guy who's a four-star kid right now. Baylor and North Carolina seem to be two schools he's looking at, but I think K-State might be the leader for him. So I would say the edge position and the running back spot are two positions that K-State's going to really look at, but I know that they feel really good about this class overall.
1: 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Cole, you crushed it. Thanks for coming in and pinch-hitting for Fitz. We'll talk to you again down the road.
0: All right. Thanks, guys.
1: That is Cole Carmody. We'll take a timeout, come back, and wrap up this hour of 580 Sports Talk with One Gotta Go.
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8: I'm so sick of these people. You know.
9: You're all that we can think. Goodbye.
10: You're ugly. You are disgusting. I'm going to kill you. Give me $200.
11: Well, gotta go.
1: One gotta go time. Gifts for a birthday for a 2-year-old. My son turns 2 this weekend.
2: Okay.
1: So,
2: all right.
1: One gotta go. RC car, bike, sporting equipment. One gotta go.
12: Ooh, I'm just, like, can't happen? Like,
1: yeah,
12: you're not giving him
1: this? Yeah, well, no, we may be giving him all of this. I'm not going to tell you. I don't want to spoil it on the off chance my son is listening.
2: I think it's got to be the RC car. I think the RC car, like, that bike, you are not going inside the rest of the summer if you get your kid a bike. Like, you will be on the sidewalk the rest of the summer, well into fall, and possibly after the first snow, with your kid's first bike. And your kid already likes sports.
1: Yes, he does.
2: Yeah, he already likes to go out and swing on the tee, right?
1: Hit off the tee, shoot at his basketball hoop. Yeah, he's
2: That's a winner. That's a no-brainer to me. I think the car, like, you need a little bit older so you can kind of, like, get it a little bit more, I think.
12: I was just going to say bike because it's more work for you.
1: It is more work for me. So like if you would have to assemble the bike.
12: Yes, like, and you have to be out there the entire time. Like, you have to be following along.
1: Yeah.
12: Like, there's a lot of hands-on for that.
13: That's a fair point.
1: Whereas
12: if you get the RC car,
1: hey, you just push the button and it goes.
12: Yeah.
1: One of those. Yeah. My son might be getting all of those. He might be getting none of them. I'm not going to spoil it for him in case he's listening.
13: Just in case.
1: But that was on the list.
2: In case your not quite 2-year-old knows what the hell you're talking about.
1: That was on the list that he made for us.
2: He made a list?
1: No, he made a list.
2: I was going to say, dang, Mensa.
1: We got half an hour of sports talk left. We'll do headlines and a playoff roundup. Stick and stay with us. It's coming up next on 580 Sports Talk.
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18: NBC News Radio, I'm Lisa Carton. President Trump says the U.S. hit Iran hard with strikes recently, but believes a deal can be reached soon.
19: The negotiation itself has gone very well, actually. Very well.
18: Speaking from the Oval Office, Trump said the U.S. could wipe out Iran pretty quickly if he chooses to do so, but he doesn't want any more people to die. The president said if Iran signs an agreement, they will not have a nuclear weapon. It all comes after the two countries exchanged missile fire over the Persian Gulf earlier today. Wall Street has closed with stocks lower. Oil prices have been on the rise as the U.S. and Iran are exchanging missile fire. West Texas Intermediate Futures was around $96 per barrel. Elsewhere, artificial intelligence-related stocks saw declines, with NVIDIA and Dell Technologies losing around 3%. Oracle lost more than 5%. At the closing bell, the Dow lost 620 points to 50,687. The S&P 500 fell 56 points to 75,53. And the tech-heavy NASDAQ dropped 239 points to close the day at 26,853. It's the day after the Tuesday primaries, and we're still waiting on results from California. Democrats Javier Becerra and Tom Steyer, along with Republican Steve Hilton, are vying for two spots in November's general election for governor. Meanwhile, reality TV star Spencer Pratt is close to securing a spot on November's ballot to go against incumbent Los Angeles Mayor Karen Bass. Here's Daniel.

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2: I'm Rena Flores with 13 News with your latest headlines. Kansas online voter registration is now back up and running after issues that happened over the weekend. The system was down for more than 24 hours after a statewide outage affected Kansas Department of Revenue systems and websites. The Secretary of State's office said technicians were working to restore service yesterday, and 13 News has confirmed it is back online. The deadline to change party affiliation is today at noon. And if you're traveling to Topeka, listen up. I-70 through downtown Topeka will fully close starting next Monday. The closure is part of the Paul Quincy Viaduct project. All lanes of I-70 between Topeka Boulevard and 8th Avenue will be closed until December. A detour will direct traffic to I-470.
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9: Sunshine mixed with clouds at times this afternoon, with daytime highs approaching 83. Winds out of the southeast, 8 to 15 miles an hour. Lows level off around 65. Tonight, partly cloudy skies. Sunshine mixed with clouds at times. Tomorrow, chance for storms. Daytime highs approaching 86. I'm staff meteorologist Ray Miller. Currently, it's 81 degrees.
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0: Well, let's get it. Final half hour of 580 Sports Talk on this Wednesday. Dan Lucero, Spencer Dupuis here with you just a little bit longer on the Sports Voice of Kansas. 580 WIBW FM 104.9, online at 580WIBW.com, and in living color on our YouTube channel, 580 Sports Talk, and my Facebook page, WIBW News. That's not my Facebook page. I take no ownership for everything that goes on that Facebook page, just the show. It's our Facebook page. WIBW News.
1: You probably use it the least.
0: I'm private on Facebook, my personal Facebook. You have to be a friend of somebody who is a friend of mine to even see my Facebook.
1: I think I remember that when I was like going on Facebook and added Brendan.
0: Right.
1: And then I was like, oh, I can add Dan. It's weird.
0: Yeah. I'm

0: I'm private. Private guy. Anyhow, and we got a half hour left to show today because at 5:30, it's Royals baseball. The Royals and the Reds in the rubber game of their three-game series at Great American Ballpark. As the Royals and Reds finish up their interleague series, 6:10 first pitch, 5:30 pregame coverage here on the Royals Radio Network on 580 WIBW FM 104.9. Stephen Kolek on the bump for Kansas City, seeking his fourth win of the season. He'll go up against Chase Burns for the Reds, who was a top five draft pick 2-3 years ago and is looking the part to start 2026, 7-1. With a 1.96 earned run average. A tough assignment for the Royals lineup, which takes on a familiar left-right pattern tonight. Carter Jensen leading off behind the plate, followed by Bobby Witt Jr. at short, Vinny Pasquantino at first. Salvador Perez is the DH. Jack Caglione bats fifth in right field. Isaac Collins will be the left fielder. He's a switch hitter. And Michael Massey is the second baseman. Nick Lofton at third, batting eighth. Kyle Isbell in center, bats ninth. Fourth straight game without Michael Garcia in the lineup. They got to make a decision on Michael Garcia's status, and I am a little surprised, frankly, that he has not already gone on the injured list. That suggests to me that the Royals feel pretty confident he can play tomorrow.
1: Well, he's been practicing. He's been on the there's video of him, you know,
0: sure,
1: training or practice, whatever. Not,
0: right,
1: I guess taking grounders at third.
0: So, yeah, they certainly miss his presence in the lineup. He's one of their better hitters. But
1: I was expecting a move today, to be honest with you.
0: Yeah.
1: Because he can go retroactive to Sunday.
0: Yes, he can go retroactive to Sunday for one more day. Tomorrow, you can only go retroactive to Monday. You got 72 hours to go retroactive. So you cannot then go retroactive to Sunday. So the fact that they're not making the move today suggests that he's close. Or that tomorrow his leg will have fallen off the bone because that's the kind of season the Royals are having, and he'll miss the rest of the season. Hopefully it's the former. We'll get Michael Garcia back in the lineup sooner rather than later. Stephen Kolek for the Royals on the mound tonight, seeking his fourth win of the season, will face this Reds lineup. Blake Dunn in center field, J.J. Bleday in left, Sal Stewart at first, Nathaniel Lowe DHs in his cleanup, Eugenio Suarez is the third baseman, Spencer Steer gets the start at second base. Will Benson, last night's ninth inning hero for Cincinnati, is in right field. Tyler Stevenson does the catching. Matt McClain is at shortstop. Usually the second baseman. He's playing short with Ellie De La Cruz on the injured list. Again, 5:30 pregame, 6:00 6:10 first pitch from Cincinnati tonight here on 580 Sports Talk. So we've got only this little bit of time left to spend together. We want to hear from you while we're going on 580 Sports Talk on YouTube. Jump in the live chat. Say hello. You can also interact with us on the text line. Text line is open, 785-272-9429. That is 785-272-9429.
1: I wish Brendan could have seen the text on the text line,
0: yes,
1: but he dipped.
0: Yes. The texter said that they missed Brendan. We're glad to hear his voice again. So, we all miss Brendan being a regular on the program, but it was great to hear from him. And you get 3 hours of him tomorrow.
1: Yeah.
0: I'm taking tomorrow off. So you get Brendan for the whole show tomorrow. So if you are a Brendan Dvorzinski aficionado, tomorrow's the day for you to tune in. You'll enjoy Brendan for 3 hours. Spencer obviously will join him, and I'm taking tomorrow off, but I'll be back on Friday. Anyhow, let's get to our 580 Sports Talk headlines. Well, we have the time to do it. This broke some college football news. We don't have a ton of local stuff today, so we've kind of got what they call a slow news day today. Spencer, would that be an accurate representation of today?
1: Yeah, I would say so.
0: So let's start with this from Matt Norlander of CBS Sports. This breaking within the last half hour. Duke is playing Michigan in a non-conference college basketball game this coming season. It'll be one of the biggest games of the year, December 21st. Scheduled for Madison Square Garden. But there's a problem. There's a scheduling conflict. So they're going to play in a baseball stadium instead. They are moving the game to Lone Depot Park, which is the home of the Miami Marlins. The contracts haven't been signed, per Norlander's reporting, but sources this week put it close to 100% the game gets moved to the Major League Baseball stadium.
1: How do you I don't. Where do you put it? Like,
0: where do you put the
1: court?
0: The court? Great question.
1: Because like, you can't put it in the outfield. Can't like.
0: No. You're gonna have to put it probably like.
1: It's just like a concert at a baseball stadium. It's really hard. Like a football stadium, I get it, but like baseball stadium for anything besides baseball.
0: Yeah, but especially if it's a base like. Purpose built for baseball.
1: Yeah.
0: Like, it's one thing, you know, the one of the most famous basketball games of all time, Notre Dame versus Houston, or was it UCLA versus Houston? The game at the Astrodome. Yeah, it was UCLA. The game of the century. Houston and UCLA. They play at the Astrodome. If you've ever seen pictures of the game at the Astrodome, they just laid the court in the middle of the field at the Astrodome. And they didn't put any seating around it. It was just, there's the court, and then far, far away, there's the regular, like, stands for the Astrodome.
1: Also, can they take – I know at some stadiums it's possible, but at Marlins Park, is it possible, or Lone Depot Park, to take out the mound?
0: I would imagine it's an indoor park.
1: Yeah.
0: Like, I mean, so either they put it on the mound or they put it – yeah, they can flatten it and rebuild it. That's not that difficult.
1: Because I'm thinking, like, you line up – like, the picture on this post, you line it up with the right field foul pole going – like, the court going that way, I guess. I don't know.
0: So I'm trying to remember because K-State women's basketball played a game at Miller Park a couple years ago in Milwaukee. They played an event there. They played Wisconsin at Miller Park. I think they laid the court out, like, first base to third base. So, yeah, like, center court would have been around the mound. Or maybe a little bit further set back. Maybe had center court towards second base. And so they had some temporary bleachers set up effectively in the outfield. And then your vantage points from the first and third base bleachers.
1: I just looked it up on Google. And basically the center court was over the mound.
0: Yeah.
1: Yeah.
0: So this will not be the first time college basketball has been staged in a Major League Baseball stadium. The Wisconsin men also played at, it hasn't been Miller Park for a lot of years. It's American Family Park there in Milwaukee. 2015, San Diego State played San Diego outdoors at Petco Park. And Tropicana Field hosted the Final Four in 1999. So it's happened before. I'm trying to also find what the capacity for baseball is at Lone Depot Park. I'm a little curious because this is obviously going to be a hot ticket. People are going to want to see this game.
1: But are you going to sit out? Like,
0: are you going to sit like in the right field corner behind the foul pole in the second deck to watch it? Yeah, that I don't know.
1: Capacity 36,742.
0: Yeah, 1,000 more with standing room. Yeah, it will definitely look interesting for television, no question about it, and it will draw a good crowd. I mean, there won't be many more games more highly anticipated in the non-conference than Duke taking on the reigning national champions. So that'll be interesting. And then, of course, there's the matter of what channel are you going to watch it on or streaming service, because they were trying to get that game on Amazon, and Fox said, oh, no, you don't. So I guess there's a little bit of a tug-of-war between the TV partners still. But anyway, yeah, Duke-Michigan, one of the biggest college basketball games of the upcoming season, December 21st at a baseball stadium in South Florida. That's weird. My first headline today. What do you got for your first one?
1: It's another game being moved to a different place. Apparently, NC State and Virginia in football were set to play in Brazil.
0: Yes, that noted hotbed for both football and especially college football, Brazil.
1: Of teams in which are like not like, if you, it's weird those two teams being picked for that. But I guess the sponsor of the event or whatever, the event management company, said that it wasn't feasible to do so in Brazil. And so they've announced that game is being moved to Charlottesville, Virginia. Remains set for week zero.
0: I think if you're the stadium operations in Charlottesville for that game, you should really lean into the fact that the game should have been played in Brazil. Like, play rumba music. Like, really, really go all in. Like, fly the Brazilian flag along with the American flag. Like, go all in on the idea that, hey, this game was supposed to be in Brazil, but it's not. No real reason for that. I just think that would be funny. Next headline for me, the Madden 27 cover athlete has been selected, and it is Chicago Bears quarterback Caleb Williams. In a statement, he said, "When I received the call from Madden, it was like a childhood dream was coming true. Being on the cover of Madden NFL 27 is a full circle moment. I grew up playing Madden and imagining what it would be like to be part of the game. I know fans are going to love what's new in this year's game." Yeah, okay. "And I'm looking forward to getting my rating up to a 99 by the end of the season."
1: You know what his rating is?
0: It's a 90.
1: Yes.
0: According to this story. The image on the regular version of the game is him making his signature jump pass. He's also got a deluxe edition of the game where it's just him, his Iceman celebration on the cover. I didn't know either of those were things, but okay.
1: So he was on New Heights, the interview on New Heights this week.
0: Okay.
1: And so I saw a clip of it, and I guess...
0: So I like Caleb Williams. Like, I want to start there. Like, I know there are a lot of people who don't like Caleb Williams. They don't like his vibe. They don't like his get down. They think he's overrated. Like, I like Caleb. I think, like, as much as you can, like a professional athlete that you don't really know, like, I like watching him. I think he's certainly got some flaws, but I also think he's really exciting to watch. And I think he's got a ceiling that he has not yet reached as a quarterback. And if he reaches it, he will be among the best quarterbacks of his generation. And I'm still a believer in Caleb getting to that ceiling. And I like watching him play. I like him. I would call myself a Caleb Williams fan. I know that that does maybe not place me in the majority, but I like the guy.
1: So he was on New Heights, and Jason, obviously the former NFL player now, was given the ability to announce him his rating. He also had Travis's rating.
0: Oh, really?
1: You know what Travis's rating is?
0: 84.
1: 91.
0: Really?
1: But he was also
0: Trav.
1: He was also in the 99 club just like 3 years ago.
0: That's true.
1: So, it, you know, to stick in the 90s, I think, is a win for him.
0: Yeah, at that age, at that position, yeah, absolutely. Yeah, shout out to Trav. Yeah, he'll be I haven't played Madden since... It's been a long time.
1: Yeah,
0: it's been a long time.
1: I haven't played Madden since COVID, and I wasn't playing...
0: What was your favorite Madden of all time? Do you have a favorite Madden of all time?
1: It's between the one with Drew Brees as the cover athlete and the one with Ray Lewis. I like the video intros for those.
0: Okay, so the Ray Lewis was 06. So 05. 05 with the hit stick.
1: No.
0: Ray Lewis was 05 with
1: not
0: the hit
1: that stick. One. Okay. Not when he was not the cover athlete. He did the intro in like 2012 or 13.
0: Okay.
1: And then Drew Brees was on Madden 11.
0: Yeah, Madden 11 was Drew Brees.
1: And
0: on
1: he
0: the cover.
1: Had that very, like, the intro. That's why I liked it.
0: I'm trying to remember the last one.
1: They're literally all the same games, just with different players,
0: right.
1: Roster updates for the most part.
0: I think 10 or 11, I think 10 might have been the last one I played regularly, like really got into like franchise mode and all that. 12, the one with Peyton Hillis was the last one I bought. But my favorite was probably the, I might have been 05 with the hit stick, man.
1: Yeah.
0: Like, I feel like 04, 05 was like peak Madden. 06 was really good. 06 was the one that had the really immersive, where it had like a radio show when you were doing your franchise mode. It was 06. 06 was my favorite one.
1: I think
0: it
1: was
0: Donovan McNabb.
1: 06 or 07, my buddy had it on Xbox 360, and it had so many more features than it had on the PS2.
0: It was back when the games used to have features.
1: Yeah.
0: And now it's just like, hey, check out these graphics. And,
1: check out this roster update.
0: Spend $3,000 to get the best ultimate team so you can win online. Like,
1: yeah.
0: I know that I am a rarity. Like, these video game companies want to make as much money as possible. How do you do that? In-game purchases, loot boxes, ultimate team, they call it.
1: I hate ultimate team.
0: I
1: think it ruined them.
0: Do not play online. Do not go looking for me to play against you in a video game. I don't want to.
1: I will say...
0: Not like, because I'm afraid of you. In fact, I would kick your ass. But you never have to find that out. Because all I want to do is get into like the franchise, dynasty mode, do GM. Like, that's how I want to play. That is my video game experience. And that doesn't cost me a dime on top of what I pay to get the video game.
1: I'm glad
0: you
1: we're
0: like
1: the
0: Ultimate
1: same
0: Team,
1: way.
0: You can have it.
1: We're the same exact way. The only thing is, like, I'd play my buddies every once in a while.
0: Sure.
1: Be like, yeah, oh, they're on meds?
0: Like, if they're next to you on the couch, then that's fun.
1: No,
0: that's
1: no, no,
0: a good
1: no.
0: Time.
1: Like, my buddy's on when I had, like, PS, whatever it was called, PS, uh-huh. whatever the heck it's called, not Xbox
0: Live. Like, if you want to come over and play, and we'll yeah. sit on the couch and talk trash, and we'll play, but I don't want to play some stranger from Bangladesh.
1: No, I hated that, but, like, if my buddy had it, and he was, you know, at his house, and I saw he was on Madden, I'd be like, hey, you want to play? No, I'm doing French. Okay, maybe later.
0: Let's get to a playoff roundup to wind down our 580 Sports Talk headlines for this abbreviated Wednesday show.
1: We have technical difficulties.
0: Oh, swing and a miss. 580 Sports Talk. Oh, no. Hey, all right.
2: It's time for the 580 Sports Talk playoff roundup.
0: The Vegas Golden Knights keep finding ways. They win a rip-roaring Game 1 of the Stanley Cup Final last night over the Carolina Hurricanes. 5-4 the final score. Carolina scored 25 seconds in on the first shot of the game by Nikolaj Ehlers, and Ehlers scored again to make it 2-0 Canes in the first, but the Golden Knights rallied back. Thomas Hertl scoring the game winner to break a 4-4 tie in the third period. And for the second straight series, Vegas goes ahead 1-0 on the road against a heavy favorite. Golden
1: Crazy
0: Knights.
1: Game last night.
0: 9 combined goals. It very much felt like a game one of a Stanley Cup final yeah. in that way. I don't know what it means for the rest of the series. No idea if there was anything predictive about it other than this is obviously the best team that Carolina has played so far. And we'll see how or if they are able to adjust. The NBA Finals open tonight in San Antonio, Game 1 between the Spurs and the Knicks. This is really fascinating because I feel like the easy way to look at this series is to say, well, San Antonio is the better team and they got the best player. They got Victor Wembanyama. They should win the series. And you don't want to overcomplicate it, right? But at the same time, where you went into the Thunder-Spurs series with the acknowledgement that, yes, the Thunder, they're the best team, they got the best player, they got a 2-time MVP, but the Spurs kind of own the Thunder in the regular season. Kind of a tough matchup for what the Thunder do. And that bore itself out ultimately with some other factors over the course of 7 games. Spurs won that series. I think you could say the same looking at this Knicks-Spurs matchup because nobody made the Spurs look worse than the Knicks. The Knicks beat them in the NBA Cup Championship game. The Knicks handed the Spurs their worst, most lopsided regular season loss of the year. The Knicks are really big. They're bigger than the Spurs, with the one very notable French exception yeah. in the middle of the Spurs lineup. They might be able to grit and grind and tough it out in this series. There's two old saws about playoff basketball. One is, if you have the best player, you win. And teams that are more like a collection of really good players, typically they don't win championships. Yeah. Like the 0-4 Pistons are sort of the exception to the rule. But typically, best player in a series is going to win the series. And the Spurs have that, with due respect to Jalen Brunson. The Spurs have that. The flip side is the other old adage. Like, you have to experience playoff pain before you can go win a championship. Typically, and that's the whole history of the NBA. You lose, and then you win. You lose painfully in the playoffs, and then you win. Spurs don't know pain. They weren't in the playoffs last year. This is Wemby's first playoff run, and here they are in the finals. So they would be breaking a historic NBA trend if they were to win over a Knicks team that lost agonizingly to the Pacers in last year's postseason. I really believe in that. And I'll take the regular season results at some face value, and I'll give the Knicks credit for home court advantage in this series that they're going to have. I think the Garden will be just rocking. I'm going to go with the Knicks. That might be really stupid. I might sound really dumb doing it, but I'm going to take the Knicks.
1: I just want the Knicks to win for all the Knicks fans that have had, like, you know, they just hate their lives sometimes. They have good teams. They have good teams.
0: Yeah,
1: they don't win, and then it's like they were
0: won.
1: So bad. They were bad there for a little bit, and everybody was hating on them. Mm-hmm. But I want them to win.
0: Haven't won a title since 1973. It would be an incredible story. And look, Wemby's going to have his time, but I think this might be the next time. I really do. We'll take a timeout. Come back with a final word here on 580 Sports Talk.
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0: A quick final word to conclude this Wednesday edition of the show. Spencer Dupuis.
1: Matt Cottrell has got to go. If Noah Cameron was comfortable, if he was doing everything right, why in the world would you pull him out? Just because he hasn't pitched that long before? Everybody's got to go long for the first time. Why can't he go into keep pitching longer last night? Matt, you've got to go. You're done.
0: Only 87 pitches. He had just navigated the heart of the order. Like I said, not a lot of good buttons to push in that Royals bullpen. Why not put off pushing any buttons at all? Or you could have just used your best reliever, Daniel Lynch IV, last night. It's just a further example, again, as I said at the very top of the show, Matt Cottrell does not manage with feel. He manages like his players are video game characters, robots, a collection of attributes. And that doesn't really work, and it's not working for this Royals team. Royals baseball is next. We're back tomorrow from 3 until 6. For Spencer, Brendan, I'm Dan. Good night!
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19: Tonight, the Royals hope to get a series win over the Reds in the finale of this three-game set. Good evening from the IBEW Local 124 broadcast booth on another gorgeous Cincinnati evening. We come to you from Great American Ballpark right along the Ohio River. Great to have you with us, along with Jake Eisenberg and our producer-engineer Eric Guthrie. I'm Steve Stewart. Stephen Kolick will be the Royals starting pitcher tonight. Chase Burns will go for Cincinnati. Coming up, Jake talks to Royals assistant hitting coach Connor Dawson. But next, Ryan with the Royals manager Matt Quatrero when the Bob Allen Ford pregame show continues on the Royals Baseball Network.
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0: Bo Zevis, Hank Jr., and Waylon, the conversation. 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And speaking of Hank Jr., he's going to be at the Morton Amphitheater in KC on Saturday, September 19th. 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

6'9", I'm getting a little hungry over here and think I need me a slob burger, fries, and a bottle of ski. Thanks for hanging out with us this afternoon. Diamond Rio now. 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
1: 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Well, I ain't no genius, but I'm pretty sure Mark Chestnut is talking about divorce there. Mel McDaniel coming up in about 3 minutes. Zach Brown, Chicken Fry, Country 106.9.

0: Country 106.9, Tracy Lauren's going to be performing at Country Stampede and at Bonner Springs in late June. Head up to countrystampede.com for the full lineup and to get tickets. Here's what's coming up on TV today. We have a lot of great stuff on MasterChef tonight on Fox, and 40 of the top home chefs in the nation will be selected to participate in a cooking competition that'll be judged by three critically acclaimed culinary experts who test their palates. And then also we have the NBA Finals tonight on ABC. It's game one, New York Knicks at the San Antonio Spurs. You've also got One Day in My Body on TLC. That sounds like a lady show right there. So in this episode, an individual allergic to water and a woman who ages at an unusually rapid rate and other complex disorders that leave medical personnel baffled. And then if you're staying up late tonight, we'll have on Jimmy Fallon tonight. Nick Jonas, of course, from the Jonas Brothers. I know that much about him. And Amy Sedaris and Violet Grohl. And then if you want to stream something later tonight, we have on Netflix, we have Michael Jackson's The Verdict, The Hot Seat, and David. So that's all of what's streaming on Netflix. My advice to you is before you watch Michael Jackson's The Verdict, just go watch his new movie first and then watch The Verdict. All right. Weather Ford Cash and I are straight ahead on Country 106.9.
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18: Lows level off around 65. Tonight, under partly cloudy skies. Sunshine mixed with clouds at times again. Tomorrow, chance of thunderstorms. Daytime highs approaching 86. Cloudy skies expected. Tomorrow night, slight chance of thunderstorms. Lows dip down to about 68. Upper 80s, Friday and Saturday, with storms possible both days. I'm staff meteorologist Jennifer Wojcicki.
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0: Yeah, I'm home too. Where's my dinner at? Country 106.9, Clint Black coming up in about 3 minutes. It's the late great David Allan Coe now and a ride on Country 106.9.
1: Well, I was thumbing from Montgomery. I had my guitar on my back. When a stranger stopped beside me in an antique Cadillac. 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He said, it's a long walk to Nashville, would you like to ride, son? 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And them sad old songs coming out of them speakers was solid country gold. Then I noticed the stranger was ghost white, pale when he asked me for a light.

me, it's a long, hard ride. Then he cried just south of Nashville, and he turned that car around. He said, this is where you get off, boy, 'cause I'm going back to Alabama. As I stepped out of that Cadillac, I said, mister, many thanks. He said, you don't have to call me mister, mister. The whole

Country 106.9, Sweethearts of the Rodeo, here in about 4 minutes. This was a big song for Reba back in the day. It's Fancy, Country 106.9.

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0: Sweethearts of the Rodeo, Midnight Girl in a Sunset Town, Country 106.9, and it's Nick hanging out with you. I am just a man about ready to ride off into the sunset, and I'm about ready to leave here in just a few minutes. Hope you guys enjoy the rest of your evening. We'll get to Gretchen Wilson, Alan Jackson in just a few minutes, and Riding with Roddy coming up at 7. Have a great one. We'll talk to you again tomorrow.
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2: 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The success rate with this surgery is very high. It is very common for dogs to be totally active within 4 months after this surgery, with normal activity, running, jumping, and playing.
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